Message in here to the Hadoshin. A bash behind Nagy 505-876-9652. Ado the Quigo Shin Johda in Hinan Shina de Nadi Genajoida Kuji Nahuil Jisha or Kut the Beto and the Bakashita E. Zipin Bede Nesawat on he caught a nature. Is she technical assistant Nigi Eda? Ben he caught Nanaji or Little Kondi Ashibich holds a Ekodo Nifis Ishan Hadish Listo in the Ashi konsogo de shisari in the hagona.

Last Kiss, Tana, don't watch it now that it's cave. Time is 6:01 PM. You're listening to KTDB Pine Hill, New Mexico. Aloe and Tana, 16.

0: From the Say Magazine studios in Bradenton, Florida, welcome to Indigenous Music. I'm your host, Larry Kay, from the Ho-Chunk Nation. Coming up in 30 minutes, we're honored to have the incredible Melody MacArthur joining us again. Melody is a multi-award-winning singer, songwriter, actor, and storyteller. She's back with brand new music, including a new single and an upcoming album, The Gospel Truth, arriving this May. She'll be stopping by in just a bit to tell us all about it. So until then, let's get ready and start spinning you 2 hours of the best of tunes from our Indigenous musicians. I'm ready. You ready? 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
0: It's time to get our musical journey started. Let's head up to Northern Alberta, the Treaty 8 territory. Music now from our guest, Melody MacArthur. Here is Last Call.

Oh yeah, Melody McArthur should be in our spotlight in about 25 minutes. All right, William Prince, You Got Me.

Oh yeah, Diet and the Love Soldiers, running through the Great Divide. I'm Larry Kay. Here is the North Sound, Wash Me Away, to be in our spotlight in a few weeks. This is off their new album, What It Takes.

Daybreak Star Radio. Hello, everybody. All right, here is 1915. I'm Larry Kay.

0: We're going to take a short break, and when we return, our guest, Melody MacArthur, will be in our spotlight. We'll be right back.
1: We're flying high above Turtle Island. Bring us with you. We're on the go. Catch us however you stream. We are IndigenousInMusic.com.
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0: From the Say Magazine studios in Bradenton, Florida, welcome to our Indigenous in Music Spotlight Interview. I'm Larry Kay. Today, we're honored to have the incredible Melody MacArthur joining us again. Melody is a multi-award-winning singer, songwriter, actor, and storyteller whose work is known for its emotional honesty and powerful performances. She's back with brand new music, including a haunting new single and an upcoming album, The Gospel Truth, arriving this May. It's always a pleasure to catch up with an artist who isn't afraid to go deep. Ladies and gentlemen, let's welcome Melody MacArthur. Hi, Melody.
1: Hey, Dante.
0: Yeah, how you like that introduction?
1: How's everybody doing? Out there in the radio waves, I hope you're all well. And you know what? If you're not, that it gets better. And trust me, if I know life on life's terms, it always gets better.
0: Yeah, and you're going to warm us up, huh?
1: Yeah, we're getting right down to it.
0: Yes. How's the weather up there in your territory?
1: Actually, it is doing that thing where we are being hit with fake spring. You know, okay. It's like a little bit of an abusive relationship up here in Canada where you get that,
0: Come on.
1: Bit of a honeymoon phase there, you know, and then it just jogs back. So things are melting right now and I can see the green and I can see some grass,
0: nice.
1: But we know history tells us there'll be another winter storm. Just a little teaser.
0: Yeah.
1: So right now I'm feeling good because the sun is shining.

actually starring in a new production coming up here in March. And I'm just about to leave and head out of Alberta and go do a residency in Ottawa, our nation's capital. Mm-hmm. And we're going to be doing like

0: And I see you kind of switched over to kind of...
1: And the trajectory's been amazing.
0: Yeah, and now you're doing a little bit of country.
1: Going back to the roots, you know? I really did some experimenting, and I wanted to find out who I was as an artist. And when you're unsigned, you kind of have that freedom to do that, which is why I like to be indie. Mm-hmm. I experimented with some pop. I experimented with hip-hop art.

0: the Grammy system because I submitted through an organization because I'm not yet a member. I submitted through an organization and then it made it to the For Your Consideration round, which,
1: Nice.
0: you know, tells me that I'm on the right track with my songwriting and this sound and this style. And I've actually gained a lot of followers and people like actually listening to the music
1: Right.
0: and then getting, you know, giving me feedback too. I love this song. I love this. I love this. And like, it's just me being my most authentic self and writing about my most authentic feelings, ideas, and experiences, with gospel truth, you know, with honesty. And that's what the gospel truth is all about. Just me being raw, honest, open, and unhinged a little.
1: Sure. Let's talk about the new single, Roses Never Fade. It explores addiction, affliction, love, and afterlife. Tell us about it.
0: So the story that I'm telling is

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And then my father was a

that when I retired from Bear Grease. To stop all that, I've gone through the past few months here just staying still, and that's been very, very difficult on me. So Roses Never Fade is about that.

0: It sounds like it might be a morbid song, but it's actually hopeful and empowering, I think, because there's power in holding your truth and just being honest about where you're at, mentally, emotionally, you know? Yeah. So that's what Roses Never Fade is all about and embodies.
1: I like it. She's turning it into good medicine. Yes.
0: Trying to heal.
1: Yes. You're tuned in to Indigenous in Music with Larry Kay and Melody MacArthur. She has just released her new single, Roses Never Fade, and her new album, The Gospel Truth, is set to be released this coming May. You can visit us on our homepage at indigenousinmusic.com to read all about her and listen to our interview. Melody, great to have you on the show today.
0: Yes, thank you so much. It's always a pleasure, Larry. Yeah, I appreciate everything that you do.
1: I like it that you're right here in our spotlight. Good news.
0: You're a champion for the arts, man. We need people like you. Thank you.
1: Thank you.
0: Take care. Have a good day.
1: Yeah. Bye-bye. We're going to play you Melody's current release. Here is Roses Never Fade.

0: is music from Melody MacArthur, and that was her current release. Roses Never Fade. In case you're just tuning in, Melody was just here and stopped by in our spotlight.
1: Welcome to Indigenous in Music.

Oh yeah, brand new from Bobby Joel Starr. The sun is on the rise. I'm Larry Kay. I'd like to invite you over to our homepage, indigenousandmusic.com. Stop on over. Enjoy your view. All of our past shows there. All of

Yeah, Robin Cecil. Brand new Opera Tempered album. That's Escape. I'm Larry Kay. Hope you're enjoying today's show. If you missed part of today's show, you can always visit us on our homepage at indigenousandmusic.com. 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We're going to take

We're Indigenous Styling. We just keep doing it right. And it all starts at indigenousinmusic.com. It's time to take a quick trip down to Brazil. Here's music now from Scuba. Don't stop till I get enough.

don't stop till you get enough. That's Scuba and Alana from Brazil. I'm Larry Kay. Hope you're enjoying today's show. If you love us, can't get enough of us, visit us at indigenousandmusic.com. 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

0: and Janine Herbst. Russia has signed a military agreement with Afghanistan's ruling Taliban government, but details of the deal remain murky. NPR's Charles Maines has more from Moscow.
1: The agreement was signed on the sidelines of a security forum outside Moscow earlier this week. While neither side offered details, both suggested in comments to media that their aim was to deepen relations. Russia is currently the only country that recognizes the Taliban as

0: their Afghan allies, something Moscow also wants to see from the West when it comes to Russia's own actions in Ukraine. Charles Maines, NPR News, Moscow.
1: President Trump says he'll decide soon on a proposal to extend a ceasefire with Iran for another 60 days and reopen the Strait of Hormuz as peace talks continue. The two sides are far apart on core issues, and Iran says a deal must include Lebanon, where Israel is ramping up its attacks despite a ceasefire. NPR's Jana Raff has more from Beirut.
2: Iran has said any ceasefire with the U.S. has to include an end to the war in Lebanon, where Israel has invaded and is fighting Hezbollah, the militant group that Iran backs. In the past week, Israel has taken over more territory in southern Lebanon, and it's intensified strikes. Almost the entire south has been displaced. Just to give you an indication of this, UN peacekeepers who track ceasefire violations say since last Sunday, Israeli forces have launched more than 3,000 strikes.
1: NPR's Jane Arraf reporting from Beirut. A federal prosecutor has stepped aside in the criminal case against former FBI Director James Comey. As NPR's Bobby Allen reports, the charges center on a photo Comey posted to social media depicting seashells.
3: A North Carolina grand jury charged Comey last month with threatening President Trump based on an Instagram post of seashells spelling out 86

0: The state's governor signed a bill into law this week saying it applies to local, state, and federal officers who are operating in New York. This is NPR. The restaurant industry is facing pressure from rising inflation, worker shortages, and the war in Iran. As NPR's Joe Hernandez reports, that prompted one restaurant in Austin, Texas, to let diners pay whatever they want one night a week.
1: Since December, Tuesdays at Locador

0: better without having to, I don't know, shell out $150 for the four of us.
1: A YouGov report from October found that 37% of U.S. diners said they were dining out less

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0: Today, Word with a Champ is visiting with a young man from Grable, Wyoming by the name of Jake Slotman. Jake has had a good day. Today is April 27th, 2026. We're in beautiful Laramie, Wyoming, home of the University of Wyoming, in the Laramie River Rendezvous UW College Rodeo. Jake, you won the saddle bronc riding and the Central Rocky Mountain Region Championship all in one day. That's a good day, my friend.
3: Yeah, it is a good day. I'm not sure about the region yet. They still got to pencil it out, but hopefully we got her, but we did win the rodeo.
0: Well,

0: Well, to be your junior year in college, this has got to be pretty good to be qualifying for the college CFR.
1: Yeah, we come close last year and didn't quite make it, so it was a big goal of mine to make it this year.
0: Yes, sir. Well, let's step back a minute and talk about the horse you had today. Summit Pro Rodeo, owned and operated by J.D. Hammaker and family. That's right here in Laramie, Wyoming. Looked like they had an outstanding pair of bucking horses. Tell us about the one you drew.
1: He's a good one. He's a young horse. I was talking to J.D., and he bucked him at the Futurity over the New Year's Eve in Gillette, and he said he was real good, and he was pretty good today, so it all worked out.
0: How many other college rodeos have you placed in or won this season?
1: I won one in the fall at Riverton, and then I think I played

0: Are you having fun doing that? Tell us about it. What's it like to be in the life of a professional and a college rodeo athlete?
1: Oh, it's a blast. We just get to drive all over, hang out with all your friends all the time. You don't have to work.
0: Oh, man, I'm so proud of you. It's a wonderful time in your life, I'm sure. Let's talk about it a little bit more seriously.

0: hopefully one day be a ranch manager when I'm all done rodeoing.
1: Yes, sir. Who's your coach at Sheridan College?
0: Big Money Bobby Harris.
1: Bobby Harris. Now, that is a man that could write a book about being a winner and a champion, a world champion, team roper, I believe, a world champion, single steer roper, and just a dynamic individual. And that guy, he could write a book on cybernetics and positive thinking.
0: Absolutely. You know, there ain't a better guy around to talk to about mindset and how to win. And he wants everybody to win so bad. And so it's good to have a guy like that around just helping you out all the time. Like.

0: keep working, stuff will all work out.
1: Who are your traveling partners when you're on the road in the PRCA, and who do you look up to? Who are your mentors?
0: I travel with Parker Maynard from Recluse, Wyoming, and Ben Kukowski from KC, Wyoming, and Joe Preve, he's from Iowa. I look up to Brody Wells for sure. He's from there, from home. We live pretty close together, and so he's a big mentor of mine, I suppose.
1: Well, steel sharpens steel, and that man is sharp. He is a good man. Well, I always end this radio episode with a question for the youth that are listening.
0: Oh, I don't know that I'm one to be giving any advice, but like I said earlier, I think just keep your head down and keep working, because in the end, if you just keep working at it, it'll all work out how it's supposed to be.
1: That's words of our champion, the winner of the Laramie River Rendezvous 2026 in College Rodeo, Jake Schlupman, representing Sheridan College. Jake, congratulations. Thank you, and God bless you.
0: Thank you very much.
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without a doubt. Doing artist residencies where students can come out of the program where they can play 12 bars of blues or sing 12 bars of blues and then know what they're talking, know what they're doing. I believe in mixing arts with humanities. My grandfather used to say,

No one knows when field hollers began. Their popularity lasted well into the 20th century. They didn't necessarily have to have form or structure, and it was a way for certainly the slave and the ex-slave to articulate the social and personal concerns that arose in daily life. For example, in the state of Texas, they used to have a nickname for the sun. They would call the sun Old Hannah. Now, they might say, "Old Hannah's really burning bright." They

field hollers help to develop vocal technique and tonality, and work songs produce call and response style singing. Antiphonal, I said the bedrock of

0: great gifts to world culture.
1: Absolutely. We're going to take a small break here, let you listen to some music, and come back right in a moment. Talk to Fruitland about his participation in the Blues Symposium to be held here at Arkansas State University. We'll be right back, so take a listen, pat your feet, and we'll be right back.

0: just ilgo be not olkil.
1: People around the world have been using music for millennia. Drum beats, flute tunes, and humming can be healing. This is the People's Pharmacy with Terry and Joe Graydon.
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Center for Biologics Evaluation and Research. It, too, is a critical FDA division regulating vaccines and gene therapies, among other responsibilities. Such turnover at the highest levels of the Food and Drug

0: peripheral damage. Players who headed the ball more frequently had higher levels of pTau217. This is a marker for neural damage.
1: Women appear more likely than men to suffer dementia as they age. In an analysis of data of some 17,000 Americans, scientists identified

divided, more indebted, and less able to protect its people than it was a decade ago. And that's the health news from the People's Pharmacy this week.

0: all over the world have found that rhythm and melody can entrain our brains to help us bond, overcome pain, and reclaim wonderful memories.
1: We'll learn lots more about the neuroscience behind this ancient medicine today. I was out of town on a family matter when Joe spoke with Dr. Elizabeth Margulis, professor and acting chair in the Department of Music at Princeton University. She has affiliations in psychology

one of the really dominant theories that's out there when it comes to natural selection in music has to do with a selective advantage on social bonding that music affords. So maybe the first example I'll give you to try to persuade you that this

this is something I really love about studying music, is that, at, you know, on the one hand, it's everywhere. On the other hand, it's also different and highly variable, as you're describing. So what that means is, if you have some kind of blinders on where you think that biology is one thing that, you know, has one set of tools you use to study it, and then culture is another thing, and you have a totally different set of tools you use to study it, you just aren't going to get very far with music. Because to really understand music,

0: suddenly comes on in the background of some cafe, and you know, your heart starts to swell, and it just brings it all back in full sensory force. One of the most interesting things about these music-evoked autobiographical memories is how immersive they are. So it's, you know, tends to be not like you're remembering in some kind of cognitive way, like, oh, I know this happened, but tends to feel more like a reliving, like in a Proust Madeleine type way, you're just transported back to the memory.
1: I always wonder about that kind of memory, because it's not, like you say, it's not you're kind of remembering, oh, it was a pretty day and we were out walking in the woods and I had my headphones on and the music came on, and then I was transported back 25 years and I could actually feel what it was like 25 years ago with that song. It's so powerful, it's just hard to describe. It's not like any other kind of memory that we're familiar with.
0: Right. Especially because sometimes you can inhabit the physicality of, you know, who you were at the time you first heard it, right? Your body can feel different. You kind of remember what it was like, you know, the sets of values you held. And because there's a reminiscence bump for music from your adolescence, and what I mean by reminiscence bump is that you not only do you tend to like that music more later in life, across your lifespan, but also you have more autobiographical memories associated to music from that period. And since your teenage years are also the years where you're forming your identity

0: And they remember little else.
1: Of course, there's also a darker side. Sometimes people fight over music.
2: We'll also consider movie soundtracks or even musical daydreams.

0: worried about their prognosis. And he used music, and in particular Tibetan bowls, to relax his patients and calm them down and work with them to try and come up with a strategy for moving forward. I suspect that most physicians listen to that and they think, what are you talking about? You know, we prescribe medicines for anxiety and depression and insomnia and Parkinson's disease. How could music be beneficial for any of those problems? Dr. Margulis, what would you say to them?
1: Well, this is one of those cases where our everyday intuitions are perhaps far ahead of conventional medicine, because if you look at how people accomplish mood regulation in their own lives, music has to be right up there, right? And one of the most amazing things about it is what a low barrier to entry it is. So something as simple as pressing play on a favorite playlist can really change your whole mental state, your whole kind of thoughtscape and feeling state. And, you know, that's just something we see in terms of ordinary musical usage. And it's something that now we're lucky that there is this kind of consortium emerging between people in the medical profession, so people also at the NIH, and then basic researchers and artists and musicians and music therapists kind of all have these lines of communication open now and are working to collect all of the robust evidence that will be required to get this integrated into everyday kind of medical practice.
0: Well, I think of Alzheimer's disease and how patients with severe dementia who may not be communicating to anybody around them or have very few, if any, memories of their children or their grandchildren, you put on a song that they might remember from their youth, and all of a sudden they're singing along, or they're nodding their head, or in some cases playing the piano. How does that happen?
1: Exactly. So there seems to be this way that personal memories are so closely attached to music that they seem to not deteriorate on the same timeline as some other autobiographical memories. So this is an incredible potential for application in areas like dementia, but also in conditions like anxiety and depression.

0: musical memories. But there's a darker side, because people fight about music.
1: Absolutely. I mean, yeah.
0: You know, if somebody says, well, I really love Mahler, and somebody else goes, oh, I hate Mahler, but I really love Beethoven. And it gets into, like, what's going on here? I hate hip-hop. I love hip-hop. And then there are political and social ramifications to music. So what do we do when people start arguing about their favorite music or the music they love to hate?
1: I love that question so much, because I think one of the kind of most dangerous misinterpretations we could have of this work is viewing music as some kind of panacea in some undifferentiated kind of way. And, you know, that tends to be sort of like a bit of a flabby kind of weak take. Whereas if you really think about it and, you know, what the mechanisms are and think about the variability, that's where you get to the really golden stuff. So let me give you an example for what I mean. You may have heard of the Mozart effect. Have you ever heard that term?
0: No, I have not.
1: Okay, well, maybe that's for the best. Maybe it means we're turning a corner. But in about the 1990s, there was a study in my field that showed that if people listened to a Mozart 2 piano sonata before they took a spatial reasoning task, they did better on that task. And even though that study was about college students, and even though it just compared listening to Mozart with listening to silence, people just really went with that in the popular press. And there, you know, the understanding at that time was somehow if you play Mozart to your babies, they will magically be smarter. And we had things like the state of Florida introducing a provision that you couldn't get a daycare license unless you played a certain amount of classical music to, you know, the kids every day, etc. So that turned out to really be a misinterpretation, because it was just an arousal effect. So really any moderately upbeat music or walking on a treadmill would have the same effect. So the reason I'm bringing that up is because if we just have this sense that just all music is good, then what steps into that gap in terms of interpretation is whatever cultural bias we have in terms of what we think, you know, whoever's making this decision thinks is the best music, right? And so in that case, it got misattributed to Mozart as some magical power. And instead, if we just shift slightly and we recognize that what music we love is, you know, essentially dependent on the life experiences we've had and the communities we've been a part of, and we respect that kind of integration of biology and culture in the way I was describing earlier, then we can really have effective interventions.
0: I'd like to segue, move on to your newest book, Transported, The Everyday Magic of Musical Daydreams. And you talk about musical daydreams, and I have a condition called aphantasia, so I don't know what a musical daydream is. Can you share with our listeners? I think most people may understand it, but I'm clueless.
1: Yes. So a musical daydream, the way I'm describing it in the book, is any moment where you start hearing a song and the world around you disappears a bit, and you find yourself lost in a memory from your own life, or, you know, picturing something, some fictional scene that you haven't actually experienced. I actually start the book with an example of a musical daydream from the movie La La Land. So the example I use is from the very final scene where a couple that had broken up happen upon each other later in their lives. And the music from their first meeting is played. And we, as the viewers of that movie, watch this entire recollection and musical daydream unfold. So the thing about musical daydreams is people often view them as a kind, if they think about them at all, they might think they're just too trivial to pay attention to. So one thing the book is doing is trying to claim that they're really actually quite interesting and important. But number two, if they do think about them, they assume that they might be some kind of failure of attention, so some kind of distraction from just focusing on the sound. And what I argue in the book instead is that this kind of daydream is actually really important and we should consider it a success when we're listening rather than a failure.
0: Well, as I said, with aphantasia, I can't visualize things when I close my eyes.

0: musical interludes in movies get paid a lot of money because it's so critical to the success of the film. I mean, I just think about Star Wars, for example, and the way Star Wars is introduced. I can't hear it in my head because of my aphantasia, but I think everybody, when they hear that music, it just instantly brings back that Star Wars film.
1: Absolutely, and there are amazing examples you can find on YouTube. There's kind of a cottage industry there of people swapping out soundtracks or adding in different music to

0: scene. So yeah, the music's really doing a lot in a way that we sometimes neglect, don't pay attention to.
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1: 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What is the neuroscience behind this ancient medicine?
0: Our guest is Dr. Elizabeth Margulis, professor and acting chair in the Department of Music at Princeton University. 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
1: Dr. Margulis, I have had back trouble most of my life, and lots of other, aches and pains after playing tennis and doing other kinds of physical activities. And I have been going to a massage therapist for about, 25, 30 years. She's also an acupuncturist. And she is a miracle worker, I have to say. She
2: has
1: kept me on the tennis court.

0: listening or is enjoying it as much as we did, but just participating in that event is incredibly healing.
1: Yeah, one of the things we know is that synchrony seems to be really important. So doing something, moving,

lot of just kind of like looking at them in a confused way and turning around and, you know, getting out of there. Whereas in the cases where they moved in synchrony, they move toward the experimenter. They tend to pick things up, offer it, and, you know, help her. And so there's this very direct link, not just in that study, but in multiple other studies, between synchronizing in this musical way with someone else and then behaving pro-socially toward that person.

Funerals, for example, the music that's played or the hymns that are sung at a funeral are usually very special. Special to the person who has died, special to the people who are there, just memorable. But weddings, equally important, the music and perhaps the first dance, the music that is played. We could go down a whole list of special occasions where music marks the moment

0: precious, loving kind of way, right? So it just brings it all back in this kind of full sensory force, and it can bring it back collectively for a group of people who share that set of experiences.
1: Now, do you have to like the music for it to be good for us? In other words, when I'm having massage, it's like I'm not paying very much attention to that music that's playing in the background, but I almost always do like it. But are there some musical compositions that we just don't like, but they could still be helpful?
0: Right. So a lot of this kind of transportive aspect that I'm describing with memories and imaginings, that correlates really closely with liking. So it's harder to have one of those when you don't like the music. And we see that in our studies, that when people don't have some kind of recollection or imagining, and then we ask them why they think that's the case, sometimes they'll say, you know, oh, I just like hated that song so much, I took the headphones off, or, you know, what have you. That being said, we also know that musical taste is really malleable. So you can, you know, and you might have noticed this, that you might hear a song the first time and, you know, dislike it, maybe even pretty actively. And then with continued exposure, sometimes just passive exposure, it's just playing around in the world a lot, but sometimes maybe more embedded in meaningful ways in your life, it can really creep up on you. And music that you started out not liking can become a favorite. This has happened to me a lot because I have teenage children who often share music with me that I struggle with at first. And then across the experience of, you know, listening to it in the car with them and then talking to me about it, I can sort of rebuild my model and end up really enjoying something that was tough for me at first.
1: Well, I'll share with you, Dr. Margulis, music that drives me wild. I mean, I won't say crazy,
0: okay,
1: but it just, I mean, I really hate it. And that's music on hold.
0: Oh,
1: you know, yes, you'll have to hold while the person who is supposed to be assisting you will get to you eventually, and it could be 5 minutes or 15 minutes, or if it's an airline, 30 minutes. And it's just, for me, most of that music is horrible. And it's like fingernails on the blackboard. And it's like, why don't they just give me a choice? Which Apple, by the way, does. You can listen to contemporary music. You can listen to classical music. You can listen to jazz. You can ask, no music, thank you very much.
0: I always view that as, you know, it's sort of this passive aggressive strategy to be like, we're just playing you nice music to make your hold, you know, more comfortable. Whereas in reality, I bet like the calculus is this might make a certain percentage of people actually hang up, and that's great because then we don't have to pay someone to answer their call.
1: Yeah, I'm just going to hang up after 3 minutes because it's just not worth it. But that does bring up the idea that music is so individual.
0: Yeah.
1: So what works for one person will drive someone else absolutely wild.
0: Exactly. That's the whole crux of the challenge in studying
1: and
0: deploying this.
1: Yeah. Partners can fight about music. You know, they're in the car and, you know, one person says, let's listen to classical. No, I want to listen to jazz. No, I want to listen to hip hop. No, I want to listen. And it's like, well, how do we choose?
0: Right. Well, so a cappella is a genre that's very polarizing in our household. And one of the things that working on and researching and thinking about musical daydreams for so long has convinced me of is that when you have this context where there's people you love and they love some music that you do not love, really talking with them about their experience of the music. You know, normally if you talk about your dreams, that's kind of deadly and boring and like not, you know, socially astute. But there's something about musical daydreams, because they're grounded in some shared

sessions seemed to be really important to the kinds of experiences people were having. And so she, you know, kind of broke that off from its psychedelic origins and created just a therapy around, you know, playing people music.

0: Communities across the country are now raising concerns about the rapid growth of AI data centers. But as NPR's Windsor Johnston reports, supporters say the facilities are essential to powering the technologies driving the future economy.
1: As artificial intelligence expands, companies are racing to build more data centers to handle growing computing demands. Some residents cite concerns.

day to win the Champions League soccer title. The match was played in Budapest and was a tense nail-biter. It went into overtime and penalty kicks after the two teams tied 1-1. As NPR's Eleanor Beardsley reports, the city of Paris is now exploding in joy.

0: Pubs and cafes. PSG's home stadium in Paris was also packed to capacity as crowds went crazy watching the win on giant screens on the field. Eleanor Beardsley, NPR News, Paris.
1: Court filings show that Texas Tech quarterback Brendan Sorsby has made thousands of bets totaling at least $90,000 while in college. Those totals include at least 40 bets on Indiana football when he was a Hoosiers freshman in 2022. He was ruled ineligible to play because of the betting, but is now suing the NCAA to restore his eligibility. He's transferred to Texas Tech for a reported multi-million dollar deal after playing for Cincinnati. San Antonio beat Oklahoma tonight, 111-103, moving them into the NBA Finals. I'm Dale Willman, NPR News.

You know, salmon have always been central to Nimiipuu culture, you know, way of life. Over the years, you know, what changes have you noticed in the river itself? And what concerns do you have when you

0: 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I'm Jill Freitas for Our Living Lands, a collaboration of Kiwanis Broadcast Corporation, Native Public Media, and the Mountain West News Bureau.
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horse is up. Had bid yent aid or lace aha business gago your send a benina the arch and linigi a hot ego hack in ill door. 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

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Ado is a combe is not in the yield that do yard, ego ea in our nishle. 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

man knows the best thing that he can do is just look her in the eye and beg for mercy and face the bitter truth.

0: A federal judge will review the Trump administration's nearly $2 billion anti-weaponization fund. This comes after 35 former federal judges questioned the fund's legitimacy. NPR's Bobby Allen reports.
1: U.S. District Judge Kathleen Williams in

President Trump is using social media this weekend to criticize a federal district judge who ruled Friday that Trump's plans to renovate the Kennedy Center in Washington, D.C. must stop. Judge Christopher Cooper also ruled Trump must take his name off the center. Trump Saturday called Cooper crooked and called for his impeachment. Under law, only Congress can change the name of the Kennedy Center. Russia has signed a military agreement with Afghanistan's ruling Taliban.

0: invasion of 1979. Today, the Kremlin is pushing Western sanctions relief for their Afghan allies, something Moscow also wants to see from the West when it comes to Russia's own actions in Ukraine. Charles Maines, NPR News, Moscow.
1: The Ebola outbreak in the Democratic Republic of Congo is continuing to grow this weekend. The World Health Organization says there are now 906 suspected cases and 223 deaths. WHO Director General Tedros Ghebreyesus visited Congo this weekend and is calling for help.
2: Ask the international community to increase their support so the health workers get the supplies, the protective measures they need, and they are protected. Because, without health workers, it would be very difficult then to help.
1: He is also encouraging safe burials to prevent the spread of the virus. This is NPR News. He's better known as one half of the rock duo White Stripes, but an exhibition of guitarist Jack White's sculptures has just opened in London. Vicki Barker has our reports.
3: Long before those 12 Grammys and the world's tours, a teenaged Jack White was all

0: For NPR News, I'm Vicki Barker in London.
1: Victor Wembanyama had 22 points and 7 rebounds as the San Antonio Spurs beat the Oklahoma City Thunder Saturday night 111-103. It was Game 7 of the Western Conference Finals. The Spurs will now take on the New York Knicks in the NBA Finals. Tip-off for the Game 1 takes place Wednesday in San Antonio. The Spurs are in the finals for the first time since 2014. Tim Ream will captain the U.S. national team at the World Cup when games begin for the U.S. on June 12th. The 38-year-old Charlotte defender was picked by coach Maurizio Pochettino. Pochettino said he made the choice because of Ream's leadership on and off the field. Ream will be the oldest player ever to appear for the U.S. in World Cup play. He has 80 international appearances. I'm Dale Willman, NPR News.
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Ado ea nitrana silsi. 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Aja inda tasa ea hat on his nada has net all this

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This is Lupita Etikai saying good night.

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Our studios and offices are in Pine Hill, New Mexico. 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

I'm at 89.7 in Pine Hill, New Mexico. 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

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Ado, the mobbies can a bit late was not neat, is your canahal jod or lit. 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The mobbies can a be in an a makijin that anishkone aid a yak or stale jod or lit. 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

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24th, Monday through Friday, at Benigo, 7:30 to 9, breakfast and lunch, yeah, 11 to 1 p.m. Dolila, I couldn't that a young would ask for Dolis, 8 or Dago, to that e car or so, 8 ask for Dolis, Danila, 8 a year had ever asked a year of Kade, Hane, Dalia. 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the aja aid a ya jinna da anisha Dolis da nila Ado a ya Tuesday, June 2nd, Gwinnett aid a ya Koji or Torja aid a ya that eat Nishiki Nani after Lady aid a ya primary election a June 2nd one at Tuesday 7 a.m. to 7 p.m. the baby is a not later Dolis Danila a store for a Ajashid a ya Don Had it a boy that eat Nishin get a that eat Nishbunet and Had it or Nisho that a virginet of Asko a ya at Ela Nalso Sayoke aid a ya. The way back and up, Massa et al. Edo, ID, Hadiago, Edo, Dago, back and up, Massa, Quick, Holodolis, Ado, Sheet, Ea, Dede, Hadashi, Kehajit, Enjo, E, the way Bash, the Chief, Big and Aliego, Natsos, Hanada, Jagi, Eda, Dabaka, Edo, 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

FM 89.7 in Pine Hill, New Mexico. 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Asnegi, Ain Hit on his way, the Hosanda, da Nibu Aya, the Hanela, Konde Ukraine, Aid Aqua Nego, Hot Ava, Aid Aya, Sto Ajah, Hot E, da Nego, Aid Aya, Ajah Aya, Bahanego, at Ala Sto, Aid the Gate, we Najid Aya, the Hotel Net. Ado sheet a ya astot neve Beirut ja aid a ya the hanet Israeli bits a lot so

KTDB-FM 89.7 in Pine Hill, New Mexico. 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

Gym, 6:30 to 8:30 a.m. Men's League, 5-player roster. 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The men's league geet o in da medo nech da nila ato. 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Summer youth activities. Eid ea July. Excuse me, June 2nd only, July 24th only, Monday through Friday. Ashla Banach had only, Sazada Beda Haji, Asad on the Vedido, Sneeji 8 or Alchinabanaho, Atolis, Aneko, Mandigo 8 a fitness development la. Tuesday, Gunne APAC, Ado Wednesday, Gunne Sports, Ado Thursday, go a Spark Game, Ado Friday, a wellness activities la. Esto on the way Pine Hill Wellness Center, Jin Hachine, Nalsos Bahada, the set dollars, Danigo, Quaidi, and Nalsos, Aria, Benitos, a Koshid, a Yasboyat, a Ben Dolly, Nasa, Nadin Sa Itzi, the way, Haska, Ado.

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To be FM 89.7 in Pine Hill, New Mexico. 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

89.7 in Pine Hill, New Mexico. 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
1: Washington. I'm Windsor Johnston. President Trump has yet to decide whether to approve a proposed peace agreement with Iran. Negotiators are still working through disagreements over sanctions, frozen assets, and Tehran's nuclear program. The Prime Minister of Lebanon is condemning what he calls Israel's scorched earth policy in the southern part of the country, but says negotiations remain the best way forward. NPR's Jana Raff reports from Beirut.
2: Prime Minister Nawaf Salam addressed the Lebanese people as Israeli forces move deeper into Lebanon than they have in 26 years. Salam called the invasion a dangerous escalation and demanded an immediate ceasefire and withdrawal. He said the only way forward was through negotiations. Are they guaranteed to succeed? Nawaf asked. Certainly not, he answered, but said they are the least costly path for the country and its people. Jane Araf, NPR News, Beirut.
1: Voters are heading to the polls in a number of states on Tuesday, including California, Montana, and New Jersey. NPR's Stephen Fowler reports on key primary races to watch in Iowa.
3: Iowa is no stranger to political attention in presidential elections, but a slate of surprisingly competitive midterm contests highlights the state's importance for both parties' futures. In Tuesday's primary, all eyes will be on the Democratic race for U.S. Senate, where state lawmakers Josh Turek and Zach Wall seek the nomination to run against Congresswoman Ashley Hinson. On the Republican side, there's a crowded field in the governor's primary. But Friday evening, President Trump endorsed Congressman Randy Feenstra in an effort to push him over the top. For November, the Senate, governor, and three of four House races are all likely to be competitive. Stephen Fowler, NPR News.
1: There's big news in cancer treatments. A new drug is proving much more effective than standard chemotherapy for pancreatic cancer. NPR's Yuki Noguchi reports.
4: The data is from a phase 3 clinical study on a drug

0: Julie Grelow is Chief Medical Officer at the American Society of Clinical Oncology, which publishes the most promising research during its annual meeting. She called the drug
1: the most innovative in terms of a new drug strategy and important in terms of immediately changing practice and offering a lot of hope.
0: Though it is not yet Food and Drug Administration approved, the agency has already expanded early patient access to it. Yuki Noguchi, NPR News.
2: This is NPR News in Washington. 1,037 people donning white halter dresses and platinum blonde wigs descended on Palm Springs, California on Saturday, ahead of what would have been Marilyn Monroe's 100th birthday. Madison Allman from member station KVCR reports they broke the Guinness World Record for the most Marilyn lookalikes in one place.
3: The rules were simple. Blonde wig, white halter dress, and...
4: You need to have your red lips to get counted.
3: Volunteers shouted instructions inside the glam tent where the hairspray flowed freely. As many, like Rich Robinson, who came in from Seattle, got glammed up by pros.
5: They are beautifying my Marilyn Monroe hair at this moment.
3: Like the hair products, the impressions flowed too.
6: Diamonds are a girl's best friend.
3: That's Julie Barron, who came from Hollywood. The lookalikes eventually gathered for the final count with the MC, Scott Nevins.
7: 1,037 Marylands packed this area at Palm Springs and broke the world record.
3: Some like it hot, and here, some also like it record-breaking. For NPR News, I'm Madison Ament in Palm Springs.
2: In Italy, thousands of flamingos are flocking to the Venetian Lagoon as restoration efforts help revive damaged wetlands. Environmentalists say the pale pink birds were hardly seen in the area until the early 2000s. Nearly 24,000 flamingos spent last winter in Venice, setting a new record. This is NPR News.
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FM 89.7 in Pine Hill, New Mexico. 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Besh Beneda, Ada Ko Ayan, Adi Nelada Neko, Aja Aya Halet, Ela, Johat Noshi, Hot O Aya Dizla, Horn, the Hornet, O Enda, Aja Son Ayaboho Yago, on our source Hadiliala. 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

89.7 in Pine Hill, New Mexico. Yet, been a good morning, Dolly. Good morning. Just a gospel music area, the sinels on the way can be so hot as in Goshi. Then the Yahagi been yesht at the Nati, a Benigi be ye ado, quit a shida, dash beige got at Aja. Yat a bendo lady, the mob at Benibi, a DJ, a May 31st go a ya. Nihena, your cast yard, a bendolish other days of Tanagi. Ado sheet, a young gates as a go or kill for the honey. Aja, a yanadi, snail, dolish.

0: From NPR News in Washington, I'm Windsor Johnston. Negotiators are still trying to turn a fragile ceasefire between the U.S. and Iran into a broader agreement. But despite weeks of talks, major disagreements remain over Tehran's nuclear program and the future of shipping through the Strait of Hormuz. For now, there's no clear sign of a breakthrough, as NPR's Tamara Keith reports.
1: On Friday, President Trump announced he was heading into the Situation Room for a high-level meeting about the potential deal, quote, to make a final determination. He was there for 2 hours, and we still don't know what he decided. Over the past 2 months, there have been many threats from President Trump and claims of a deal being near. Then last week, he said he might not even sign the deal unless Gulf Arab states like Qatar sign the Abraham Accord, normalizing relations with Israel.
0: That's NPR's Tamara Keith reporting. Detainees at the largest immigration detention center in the U.S. are suing ICE, Homeland Security, and the Pentagon for what they claim are human rights abuses. NPR's Kristen Wright reports the ACLU and other civil rights groups have filed the first federal lawsuit against the facility in El Paso, Texas.
2: The lawsuit describes inhumane treatment, including physical violence, squalid conditions, and a lack of medical care. It claims detainees with serious medical conditions like tuberculosis and HIV are denied timely access to medication. A Homeland Security spokesperson called the allegations categorically false in an email to NPR and said ICE detainees receive comprehensive medical care and are not beaten or abused. Three people have died at Camp East Montana since the Trump administration opened it last year as part of its immigration crackdown. One death was ruled a homicide. There was a measles outbreak at the facility earlier this year. ICE's own inspectors have found violations of detention standards. Kristen Wright, NPR News.
0: Officials have recovered the 11th and final victim of a major tank rupture at a paper mill in Longview, Washington. Jody Auden-Land from Oregon Public Broadcasting spoke with the families of the victims.
3: The Cowlitz County coroner read aloud the names of all 11 victims as the huge paper mill loomed in the background. Family members of the latest identified victim, Norman Barlow, watched from behind a fence. His sister, Cindy Bickford, said she wants more safety protocols put in place.
4: This is not right. We don't want to be a victim. You need to do something here. Prevent this from happening ever again.
3: The disaster occurred when a large tank full of dangerous chemicals suddenly collapsed. Officials say they can now intensify their investigation into the cause now that all victims have been recovered. For NPR News, I'm Joni Auden-Land in Longview, Washington.
0: You're listening to NPR News from Washington. President Trump's executive order expanding access to federal lands is now raising questions about what changes may follow. The administration says the move will boost recreation, energy development, and rural economies. Conservation groups argue it could open more public lands to drilling, logging, and off-road vehicle use. Homelessness dropped slightly in the last year of the Biden administration, the first national decline in nearly a decade. NPR's Jennifer Ludden reports on the latest federal count.
5: This annual count was taken way back in January 2025. The Federal Housing Agency HUD released the report months later than usual. It found the number of people sleeping outside or in shelters was down more than 3% to about 745,000, a bit fewer than a record high the year before. In a statement, the National Alliance to End Homelessness says that decline proved that programs to get people into permanent housing do work. The Trump administration has criticized that approach and wants a major shift toward transitional housing and forced treatment. Local providers worry that could push many people back onto the streets. Jennifer Ludden, NPR News, Washington.
0: Heavy rains are threatening the search for two people still missing inside a flooded cave in Laos. Five others have already been rescued after spending more than a week trapped underground. The group entered the cave looking for minerals before becoming stranded by rising water. This is NPR News.
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0: This is Weekend Edition from NPR News. I'm Aisha Roscoe. Good morning, and thank you for being here with us today. Israel has extended beyond its borders in the last few years. It now controls big swaths of neighboring land in Gaza, Lebanon, and even in Syria. By bombing and at times leveling towns and villages and displacing over 3 million people, according to UN figures, Israel has taken over areas its officials call security buffer zones. But some in Israel want to permanently extend their country's borders using the Bible as a map. From Jerusalem, NPR's Daniel Estrin reports.
1: About 10 Israeli activists filmed themselves singing and dancing in Syria. They just walked a few hundred feet across the Israeli border into the part of Syria the Israeli military has occupied since the fall of the Assad regime in late 2024. The Israeli activists sing a Hebrew verse from the Bible, a rallying cry to the ancient Israelites to inherit the promised land despite the inhabitants already living there. One Israeli activist says, "Go Syria. Without settlement, there is no security." This fringe group of ultra-nationalist Jewish activists wants to establish Israeli settlements in Syria. They say they managed to slip into Syria more than a dozen times over the past year. They were repeatedly apprehended by Israeli soldiers and taken back home. Earlier this year, an Israeli reporter filmed this scene in Lebanon. Hundreds of devout Jews escorted by the Israeli military to a holy site just across the Israeli border. It's revered in Judaism as the tomb of a 4th century rabbi. Lebanese Muslims say it's the tomb of a Shia cleric. Israeli soldiers occupied this Lebanese borderland during war with Hezbollah earlier this year, driving out most of the population. In Lebanon, in Syria, and in Gaza, said Prime Minister Benjamin Netanyahu in a speech, we have created security zones deep beyond our borders. In another speech, he said this was Israel's comeback after being attacked by Hamas and then by Hezbollah in October 2023. Instead of them surprising us, we are surprising them, Netanyahu said. We have changed our security concept. We initiate, we attack, and we have created 3 security zones deep within enemy territory. Some ultranationalist Israelis see this through the lens of the Bible. Take this Israeli TV interview. A right-wing talk show host gives Netanyahu a piece of jewelry shaped with the borders of what's called Greater Israel, land stretching from the Nile in Egypt to the Euphrates in Iraq, the land God promised Abraham in the book of Genesis. He asks Netanyahu, do you connect to the vision? Netanyahu replies, very much. The topic is frequently covered on TV broadcasts in the Mideast, like on Al Jazeera in English and Arabic.
2: Is Greater Israel already happening on the ground?
3: مشروع إسرائيل الكبرى هل هو وهم أم حقيقة?
1: The Greater Israel Project, an illusion or reality? This also came up when talk show host Tucker Carlson asked U.S. Ambassador to Israel Mike Huckabee, an evangelical Christian, if Israel had a biblical right to claim land in other Arab countries.
4: Because you're appealing to Genesis.
5: Yeah.
4: You're saying that's the original deed.
5: It would be fine if they took it all.
1: That sparked anger from Arab governments. Israeli affairs expert Shira Efron from the RAND think tank says the religious messianic vision of Israel conquering land all the way to Iraq is not representative of most Israelis or of Israeli policy.
6: The vast majority of Israelis, and even the most religious ones, they don't have territorial claims with Lebanon and with other countries. It's more an Israeli mindset that buffer zone is sort of the new way to defend ourselves and to let our people who live in border communities have a sense of security and safety.
1: At a right-wing Israeli demonstration in Tel Aviv, I meet activist Shai Rosengarten.
7: We didn't start this war. It's not like that Israel wanted to expand, and then we just started a war to expand our borders. They attacked us. What we need after this brutal attack on the citizens of Israel is buffer zones.
1: But security is not what's animating young religious Jewish Israelis who marched through East Jerusalem recently, celebrating Israel's capture of that territory nearly 60 years ago. We meet kindergarten assistant Hodayah Tam, who wears a necklace of the extended borders of Israel as outlined in the book of Genesis. All of it, according to the Torah, it's ours, she says. She's with her friend, university student Yael Bachar, who dreams of living beyond Israel's borders. Me, she says, wow, give me Gaza, a house facing the sea on the beach. But you know, she says, there's desire and then there's reality. All the people who are afraid that we will settle in Gaza or something like that, I don't think that it will really happen. The land of Israel will return to the people of Israel only when the Messiah comes. Bachar says Israel won't put its citizens on the front lines in danger. And she says, if we settle Gaza and southern Lebanon, the world will talk. Far-right members of the Israeli government have called for Israel to annex and settle territories in Gaza and southern Lebanon, not just hold them as indefinite military zones.
8: It's not in the really organized level right now, but it's in the fantasies.
1: Israeli progressive activist Tomer Lev is a master's student in Jerusalem researching what he calls political imagination and messianism

0: further conquest. Daniel Estrin, NPR News, Jerusalem.
1: Washington, D.C. is gearing up for the celebration of America's 250th anniversary this summer, including a massive fireworks display and a high-speed car race around the national monuments. And with that, federal officials have announced a, quote, summer surge of local and federal law enforcement. Part of that surge, doubling the number of National Guard troops deployed to the city. NPR's Kat Lonsdorf has been following President Trump's National Guard deployments and joins us now. Hi, Kat.
2: Hey, Aisha.
1: There have been National Guard troops deployed here in D.C. consistently since August of last year. I mean, you see them all the time. They've really become a fixture. And now they're going to be more of them?
2: Yeah, so, you know, just to remind everyone, we started with about 800 National Guard troops here as part of President Trump's Safe and Beautiful Task Force, which he said was an effort to reduce crime and beautify the city. You know, unlike states, Trump controls the National Guard here in D.C., so he can order a deployment. And then about a dozen other Republican governors have offered up members of their guard to come here. Over the last several months, the number of troops here has slowly ticked up. Now there are around 2,800 troops here. And this summer, with the surge that was announced, there will be 5,000 National Guard troops in the city.
1: That's a lot.
2: Yeah.
1: You and I both live in D.C., and you know, you're passing by National Guard members pretty much every day, even just now.
2: Yeah, I mean, like you said, Aisha, they've really become part of the landscape here. I saw them on my way into the newsroom today, for example. They're usually doing what they call, quote, high visibility patrols, basically just making sure their presence is known in residential areas, parks, metro stops, that kind of thing. And they say that's to essentially take that patrolling responsibility off the shoulders of law enforcement so they can focus on combating crime. It's really hard to measure how effective that is. Generally, crime has gone down in D.C. by about 25% since last year, but it was already trending down before Trump came into office. Again, it's hard to measure whether any of this is a direct result of the task force or not.
1: What's the cost of all this?
2: Great question, Aisha. Looking specifically at the Guard here in D.C., the nonpartisan Congressional Budget Office put out an estimate last year which found it costs about $1.5 million a day for this deployment. Obviously, if the number of Guard here doubles, that cost will also double, so it will be around $3 million a day for the Guard to be here. That's about $100 million a month.
1: Kat, last year President Trump was talking almost every week about sending the National Guard to a different city.
2: Yeah.
1: Where do things stand with those deployments?
2: Yeah, right now, in addition to this deployment here, which is by far the largest, there are National Guard troops federalized and deployed to both Memphis and New Orleans. Those deployments have been done with the support of the state governors, which is different from the highly contested deployments we saw in Los Angeles, Portland, Chicago last year. All of these deployments, including here, have been challenged in court. And one thing that I think is important to keep in mind with these deployments, too, is that all of them happened in conjunction with big immigration sweeps in the cities. Those sweeps are usually carried out by federal law enforcement. The guards themselves have no arresting powers. And another thing that I think is important to keep in mind is that there has been no end date announced for this surge. I reached out to the officials with the task force for comment and haven't heard back yet. So especially when it comes to the Guard, we've seen the number of troops slowly increase here. It's unclear if that 5,000 number of troops will be here to stay past the summer.
1: That's NPR's Kat Lonsdorf. Thanks, Kat.
2: Thank you.
1: You're listening to NPR News.

I'm Windsor Johnston with these headlines. The White House says talks with Iran are continuing, but President Trump has not signed off on a proposed framework agreement. Several major sticking points remain, including sanctions relief and Tehran's nuclear program. Defense talks are wrapping up today in Singapore. The annual security summit has been dominated by concerns about Iran, China, and regional stability as U.S. officials work to reassure allies in the Indo-Pacific. A legal challenge to one of President Trump's spending decisions is back in court. A federal judge is set to review the administration's request to move forward with the nearly $2 billion from an anti-weaponization fund. I'm Windsor Johnston, NPR News in Washington.

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1: This is Week in Edition from NPR News. I'm Aisha Roscoe. The midterm primaries continue with contests this Tuesday in California, Montana, New Jersey, and more, including Iowa. It's a state that Democrats and Republicans view as key to the control of Congress. But it's also a state where both parties' strengths and weaknesses have been on display. NPR political reporter Stephen Fowler was in Iowa ahead of the primary and joins me now. Hi, Stephen.
2: Hey there.
1: Iowa gets a lot of political attention in presidential election years. Like, how has it become so critical during the midterms?
2: Literally and metaphorically, it's a place where the next 2 years of American politics will be decided. On that literal front, three of its four House races are viewed as competitive, same with the U.S. Senate race, and the governor's race could also change hands this fall, a true toss-up. That's thanks to the strong campaign of Democratic State Auditor Rob Sand and a fractured Republican primary field. All of these things exist because of the bad national environment for Republicans, Trump's historic disapproval ratings, and his unpopular policies, and more.
1: Let's talk about that last part, the more metaphorical question of why Iowa? Like, how does the national mood kind of map onto this state?
2: The party in power almost always faces a backlash in midterms. It just depends on how they handle it. So, I went to the Iowa Faith and Freedom Coalition's spring kickoff in a quiet suburb 10 minutes outside of Des Moines to see what Republican messaging is like. It was a record crowd of 1,100 conservative Christians, and outgoing Governor Kim Reynolds was exhorting them to show up in November.
3: So, will it be easy? No. The Democrats are united, they're funded, and they are hungry. But we have something they don't, and that's results.
2: Results, she says, include rising test scores, top rankings for affordability and wage growth, and restricting access to abortion. That's why electing Republicans matter, she said.
3: It matters in Iowa, and it matters in D.C., where every single problem that President Trump is currently fixing, inflation, Iran, open borders, illegal immigration, was caused by the Biden administration.
2: But for now, at least, some primary voters want more out of their Republican leaders, like 87-year-old Grant Gardner, who was selling customized hats before and after the keynote speech by Texas Senator Ted Cruz.
4: I wish the Republican Party would swallow some of their pride and hold together, stick together. If we're going to be the conservative movement against the Democrats, then let's be that, and let's not play footsies with them and be halfway Democrat and halfway conservative.
2: He said many Republicans sent to Washington are rhinos, Republicans in name only. And the main theme I heard from Republican elected officials and others at this event was imploring unity after the primary against that backdrop of concern that Trump voters sit out these midterms.
1: Nationally, we've seen a lot of loyalty and enthusiasm from President Trump's base in the last year and a half, but a decline in support from just about everyone else. At the same time, Democrats have been enthusiastic and energized to vote. Have we seen that play out in Iowa, too?
2: Iowa's been one of the states where special elections have seen huge shifts towards Democrats. They're super stoked to show up and vote and organize. And once the primary field's set, they will turn to a coordinated campaign effort for candidates up and down the ballot. And you know, when I was at the Iowa Democratic Party's first congressional district convention in Iowa City this month, it was another example of this disconnect between how folks feel about the party identity nationally and being excited for their local candidates. Like Peter Flynn, a longtime volunteer, explained.
5: Those people who are voting actually go ahead and go, oh wait, yes. It's not necessarily a lesser two evil sort of situation. It's simply that, no, this is the better candidate. And so often that's the Democrat nowadays.
2: During lunchtime break, Flynn explained how the state party infrastructure has changed over the years. And more recently, for the better, to even be able to get Democrats in a place to be elected. Some of that has to do with this woman.
6: When I started, we only had enough money to keep the lights on and maintain 2.5 staffers.
2: Rita Hart chairs the Iowa Democratic Party, which in the last few years has raised more money, built up more organizing capacity, and delivered results like flipping state legislative races. Hart says the party is emphasizing Trump administration policies like tariffs and they're hurting Iowa farmers, while tying it to decisions Republicans have made locally.
6: Well, if you look at everything that has happened in Iowa with Republicans in charge, education has gone down, health care is hard to get and too expensive.
2: So you don't hear a whole lot about national Democratic figures like Senate Minority Leader Chuck Schumer or House Minority Leader Hakeem Jeffries or what D.C. Democrats think, but rather what Iowa Democrats think matters in Iowa.
1: So what are you looking for in Tuesday's primary election in Iowa, and what could that signal for the November elections?
2: There's two big things here: who Democrats nominate in the Senate race and who Republicans pick in the governor's race. Pretty much every other matchup is already set, but these primaries will show how each party's base feels about the type of candidate they want in this competitive time, and it's going to test that party unity push that both are going for. It's also cliche, Aisha, but turnout is worth watching. I mean, Democrats are energized, enthused, and in nearly every other state so far this year, they have boosted their turnout numbers from the last midterm. Republicans have not. So that is a measure of momentum that will show where the campaigns are going to focus these next 5 months.
1: That's NPR's Stephen Fowler. Thank you so much.
2: Thank you.
1: The fresh produce of summer is coming soon. Plump tomatoes, sweet corn, juicy peaches. The glorious rainbow at the farmer's market can offer a new opening for parents of picky eaters. Those kids who just don't care how much we hype up zucchini. Fanny Singer and Greta Caruso are experts at helping picky eaters and their parents. They write The Green Spoon, a Substack newsletter all about how to feed and cook for the kids in your life. Greta, Fanny, thank you for being here.
7: Thanks so much for having us. We're so pleased to be here.
1: What inspired you two to start writing about food for kids? I guess, Greta, let's start with you.
7: Yeah, Fanny and I have been friends for over 20 years, and we ended up having kids within a month of each other in 2022. And we couldn't wait to inaugurate them into the world of flavor because we loved food so much. And then when they actually started eating, we were shocked at how hard it was. There was so much pressure. You know, we were professional cooks and knew how to develop recipes professionally. We had such a hard time figuring out how to do it in the course of the day. We had kids, we had jobs, we had to bathe ourselves, and it felt almost impossible to manage everything. And that's when we kind of turned to other parents to see how other people were tackling this kind of insane issue.
1: And Fanny, what made you decide to go from, you know, thinking about these things to saying, let's write about this and try to help other people out there who are dealing with these issues?
7: Well, so Greta and I felt like we were having this kind of very helpful feedback loop between the two of us about what we were cooking and how to take on this challenge. But all of our friends also wanted into that. And it occurred to us that we could start this almost as a kind of food diary, in the trenches reportage if we started a Substack. So having a newsletter was a way for us to kind of develop recipes, see if they worked, report back. And thus the Greenspoon Substack was born.
1: You know, when you asked your friends, many of whom are also professional chefs, what they feed their children in a typical week, what did you learn? And was there any hesitancy? Because, you know, there's, as you said, there's a lot of judgment. So I know for me, it's like, I'm not telling you what my kids eat. Don't worry about it. Because people, if it's one thing people are going to be mean about on the internet, is what you feed your children.
7: Every single parent that we talk to about this says the exact same thing.
1: Okay.
7: They're
1: okay.
7: Like, I don't want to tell you. I don't want to feel judged.
1: Exactly.
7: I give them mac and cheese. I feel so bad about this. I would say the volume of guilt and shame that we heard and that we were feeling too was the thing that really pushed us to say, okay, let's commit to this because there's such a huge need for solidarity about this stuff.
1: And did you learn anything by asking people what they feed their kids in a typical week?
7: I mean, oh my God, yes. These are people, some of whom are writers, some of them are cooks, but even the ones who have a lot of fluency in the kitchen and who develop recipes for a living, you know, admitted that they had years and years where their kids would just eat white food and that was it. You know, pasta, bread, cheese, whatever. That kind of insight was one of the key components for the Green Spoon and why parents keep coming back to it and love reading in particular those food diaries from other parents, because, you know, we need to feel like we're not alone in this absolutely chaotic part of our lives.
1: As we said, summer produce season is just around the corner. So do you have any kid-friendly tips or recipes that would convince even the pickiest eater to try something new? And I got one or two in my house who they would put you to the test.
8: Well, we'll say first, picky kids are, it's like the strongest force on planet Earth. So there's no cure-all. But we have found both with our kids and friends' kids that are picky to just stick with variety, keep trying. And, you know, having summer produce come into season is a great opportunity to just put new stuff in front of them, whether it's cherry tomatoes or snap peas or whatever's coming up at the market. Both Fanny and I love to set out kind of like a crudité platter situation for our kids before dinner, chop up a lot of fresh vegetables, put it out with a few dips. Kids love dips.
1: Yes.
8: I mean, so do adults. But one thing that's great about putting that out while you then continue to make dinner is it takes the pressure off a little bit.
1: Are there any other simple recipes that you have or, you know, that just come to mind?
8: You know, another cure for picky eating is to make something that's kind of like pizza. And one thing we love doing in the summer with fresh corn in season is we actually like to make a sort of, we call it our polenta pizza. So we make a batch of polenta and we just fold fresh corn kernels right into that. Put a little Parmesan and some butter and some salt in there also. And then you let that polenta set on a greased sheet pan so that it becomes like a sort of a pizza crust. And then you can top it with tomato paste and cannellini beans for some extra protein, basil, mozzarella cheese, and then whatever other summer produce you have, you can put right on there, and then you bake it like a pizza, and you could eat it in slices, and also, you know, adults want to eat it too.
1: Yeah, no, that sounds good. That sounds good.
8: I think your kids might like it. I think you should give it a shot.
1: I'll give it a shot. Well, see, that's the question is, can they mama make it?
7: Aisha, you've got this. I promise you. You got this.
1: Okay.
7: It is one of the easiest and most popular recipes on our Substack. And it's like, it's a perennial favorite.
1: Okay. I'll definitely take a look. Obviously, you know, your enthusiasm for food is infectious. But, you know, plenty of us are just worn down day after day of, you know, trying to prepare a meal for kids and they don't even touch it, or they like it one day, don't like it the next. How do you persist? How do you keep going?
8: We were actually just talking right before we talked to you about that feeling of, I love cooking, I hate cooking. I'm so excited for dinner, I don't want to do dinner.
1: I mean, do you think that like part of it is maybe cutting yourself some slack as well? Like, you know, just doing the best that you can. And sometimes kids may have to taste something, you know, a number of times before they actually, you know, begin to like it and eat it and expand their palate.
7: Absolutely. It can take up to, I think, you know, 14 or 18 exposures to an ingredient before a kid might suddenly decide that they like it. So it is about just continuing to try, even if it's easier some days than others.
1: That's Fanny Singer and Greta Caruso. They write The Green Spoon, a newsletter about how to feed the kids in your life. Thank you so much.
8: Thank you.
7: Thanks so much, Aisha.
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0: 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The Memorial Day weekend began the busiest time of year for U.S. Airlines. NPR's Joel Rose got a look at how those checked bags make it through the nation's busiest airport.
1: Before the plane even arrives, Mike Davis is on his way to the gate at Hartsfield-Jackson Atlanta International Airport.
2: So we have two bags to pick up with one stop.
1: Davis works on the ramp. That's what the airlines call the pavement between the gates and the taxiway, driving a baggage tug that ferries luggage to and from planes. Delta Airlines has hundreds of tugs constantly on the move from terminal to terminal and gate to gate. Davis is waiting when the flight from Providence pulls up and bags start rolling down the conveyor belt.
2: They're taking bags off the plane and I'm looking for MSP.
1: Davis will take bags from this plane directly to another gate where they'll catch a connecting flight to Minneapolis-St. Paul, what the airline calls a tail-to-tail. Davis grabs two bags off the belt and then he pulls out a handheld computer and scans the barcodes on the luggage tags.
2: So now I take it, I scan it, it gives me a green scanner sign saying it's A-OK. So now I'm gonna take this and put this in my cart.
1: And then Davis is off again, navigating around dozens of other tugs, trucks, and planes. On a busy day, Delta handles more than 100,000 bags in Atlanta. Three quarters are passing through on their way to somewhere else.
3: Yeah, Atlanta is an enormous operation.
1: Paul Buckley is Delta's director of operations in Atlanta. To manage all this complexity, Buckley says the airline built its own AI system to help its tug drivers move bags more efficiently, like a ride-sharing app.
3: In our old dispatching system, we gave the drivers the bags that they were to handle, and then they, in many cases, would choose the order, and some were better than others.
1: The new AI system helps drivers prioritize which bags need to go first.
2: I don't have to focus on crunching numbers and trying to figure out my own route. It does all that for me. It tells me which gate. All I got to do is just get there.
1: Tug driver Mike Davis says the AI system is not perfect. Sometimes it's given him some very tight connections.
2: Where I knew that I wasn't going to make a connected flight. However, I still took the chance and went to that gate, and the plane was still there. So lucky for me, lucky for the customer. That's something beyond my control. But what I can control is if I got 20 minutes, I'm going to make it.
1: Quick connections are called hot bags. There are also cold bags with a layover of more than 2 hours. They wind up here in a sprawling bag sorting system underneath the airport's passenger concourses, where they're fed into a massive labyrinth of conveyor belts and metal ramps. Rob Colvin has worked at Delta for more than 25 years.
4: This is only one small part of it. It's enormous, and it runs throughout and underneath.
5: So if I've been walking around that airport sitting at a gate, I've been over this and had no idea that this was going on under my feet.
4: That is correct.
1: Delta managers say they don't see this AI system as a replacement for their ramp employees, but as an enhancer to make them more efficient. Delta says it's been especially helpful for newer drivers, and it's making the job easier for veterans like Mike Davis, who's won awards for being one of Delta's best tug drivers.
2: I had to be a critical thinker. This takes all the thought out of it.
5: You miss it, though? You were good at that, the problem-solving part of it, right?
2: I am, but you know how they say it. Out with the old, in with the new. That's what it is.
1: Delta says the new system has boosted efficiency by as much as 20% while helping cut the number of missed bags. That's the kind of improvement travelers notice, even if they never see where it happens. Joel Rose, NPR News, Atlanta.

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I'm Windsor Johnston with these headlines. President Trump has yet to announce whether he'll approve a proposed deal with Iran. Talks are continuing with disagreements remaining over sanctions, shipping routes, and Tehran's nuclear program. Defense Secretary Pete Hegseth says negotiations are making progress. At a summit in Singapore, he said discussions have been productive but offered no indication of when the president might make a decision. The U.S. military says it disabled a cargo ship in the Gulf of Oman that was allegedly attempting to breach the blockade of Iranian ports. Central Command says a missile struck the vessel's engine. I'm Windsor Johnston, NPR News in Washington.

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1: This is Weekend Edition from NPR News. I'm Aisha Roscoe. To mark this year's 250th anniversary of the founding of the United States, NPR is bringing you stories from across the country that illustrate American life, liberty, and the pursuit of happiness for a series we're calling America in Pursuit. Today's story is set in the Great Lakes when a new pastime was taking hold, sport fishing. And local governments loved it. It meant tourism, wealth, and a lot more people using the waters. But there was a problem. Indian communities had long fished those same waters commercially, and tensions were running high between anglers and tribes. Then one fisherman took a stand. Here's Ellie Katz of member station Interlochen Public Radio.
2: By the 1980s, the Great Lakes, once industrial coastlines, had become an all-out battleground.
3: What is happening in Wisconsin and across the United States is wrong.
2: This is a clip from a 1984 PBS Wisconsin interview with a sportsman named Paul Mullally, who ran a group opposing native fishing rights.
3: I am talking about special rights, privileges, and laws being granted for and made for a class of people called Indians.
2: To tribal fishermen, it was a simple case of discrimination, and they'd been dealing with it for decades.
4: Dealing with racism, we dealt with that every way, shape, or form.
2: Jox LeBlanc was a kid in Bay Mills Indian community in the 60s. He used to go out with his dad, who was known as Big Abe, to fish in secret at night on Lake Superior.
4: From our boats getting sunk, to tires being slashed, to sugar in the gas tanks, to shots fired in the air around us.
2: The situation was dangerous, but fishing was one of the only ways for Native people to make a living in rural Michigan then.
5: One individual had his boat cut free from the dock as a form of harassment.
2: This is Jox LeBlanc's niece, Whitney Gravel.
5: And he swam out to try and grab it, because when that's how you provide for your family, of course you're going to try and retrieve it, and he ended up drowning in the water, trying to get his boat back. So, like, people were dying as this was happening.
2: But something else was happening here and across the country. An indigenous rights movement was sweeping the nation.
6: And the Indians believe they are legally right by virtue of a treaty.
7: The sense of identity is coming back.
8: Well, the movement is growing stronger. We're not going to quit.
9: We have just as much right or more right out there than the sportsmen.
2: Those were the voices of Robert Conley, LaDonna Harris, John Trudell, and Don Parrish on NPR in 1971. Indian treaties, many signed in the 19th century, were the subject of new legal debates all over the country. Tribes argued they guaranteed the right to hunt and fish. Local governments argued they were out of date. Michigan went a step further and put so many restrictions on commercial fishing that, for tribal fishermen, it became nearly impossible. By 1971, the situation reached a boiling point. Whitney Gravel again.
5: Someone needed to take a stand. Someone needed to defend the treaty right to say, like, hey, not only is this our right, but it's a protected right, and you can't do this to us anymore.
2: So one morning in September, one fisherman volunteered to be the guinea pig. It was Whitney Gravel's grandfather, Albert Big Abe LeBlanc. LeBlanc got ready to go fishing, then made a call to Michigan conservation officers. His son, Sonny LeBlanc, was with him.
10: I just remember him saying that, you know, this is where I'll be, and if you want me, come get me.
2: Big Abe LeBlanc would later tell a Grand Rapids Press reporter, quote, I got into my boat, went out, and set some gill nets. I had a copy of the Treaty of 1836 in my pocket. I just sat there and waited, unquote. Big Abe LeBlanc got himself arrested for fishing in his own ancestral waters. It took 5 years, but in March 1976, the case made it all the way to the Michigan Supreme Court. His attorney, Candy Tierney, got to the courthouse early.
11: I knew how many people were coming. I'm saying, you know, you're going to need to bring in chairs.
2: People from LeBlanc's tribe, the Bay Mills Indian community started to pour in. Plus, Keweenaw Bay, Saginaw Chippewa, Grand Traverse, Sault Ste. Marie.
11: You know, this was their not only economic survival, but their cultural survival that was at stake. I don't think I can exaggerate how important this was to people.
2: Then you had the stateside. Tons of people from the DNR and from sport fishermen's groups.
11: It ended up being sort of like going to a wedding. Friends and family of the bride are on one side and the groom on the other.
2: 6 months later, Tierney's phone rang.
11: The Supreme Court clerk called. She just said that, you know, they upheld the decision of the Court of Appeals.
12: Once she said that, you knew it was in your favor?
11: Oh, yeah. Yeah.
12: And what went through your head?
11: Hot damn.
2: Big Abe LeBlanc and hundreds of other Ojibwe and Odawa fishermen won the right to fish throughout huge portions of Lake Superior, Lake Michigan, and Lake Huron. Not long after, a federal judge sided with Michigan tribes in another case. Other cases continued through the 80s, and they led to major lasting changes. In Michigan, certain tribes were able to get federal recognition, and newly affirmed fishing rights meant more money in Native communities. Cindy John is a commercial fisher and member of the Grand Traverse Band of Ottawa and Chippewa Indians. She remembers how quickly life changed after the federal court decision.
13: The poverty here was profound. Within a year or two, people were getting bathrooms and running waters in their home, and it was wonderful.
2: Treaty fishing rights are secure now, but there are new problems facing the tribal fishery. The biggest one is Lake Whitefish. The iconic species is disappearing from most of Lake Michigan and Lake Huron. And with it, an important economic and cultural resource is disappearing too.
13: To me, our whitefish are our buffalo. It's what fed our communities. Without them, that could collapse.
2: But for now, there's still fish to catch. And John's fishing boat, the Linda Sue, sits waiting in the marina.
13: I just love it. It's been one of our biggest blessings in life. And I just can't believe that we have it, and I love to work off it.
2: For NPR News, I'm Ellie Katz in Northern Michigan.
1: Maluma is one of the biggest stars in Latin pop, making music since he was a teenager. Through songs with Shakira and Madonna, The Weeknd and Ricky Martin, his music captures the nightlife of his native Colombia. Maluma is now 32 and a father to a 2-year-old daughter.
14: And she was the reason that I wanted to change my life. So I decided to stop for a while and restart that conversation with myself, with my spirit, my soul, my heart, my music. And we can say that this is like a rebirth.
1: Maluma's new album is called Loco Por Volver. It's a big departure from his older music, and it comes after a creative break.
14: That's when I decided that I wanted to do an album to also honor my roots, my ancestors, my Latino community, which was something that I found in the time that I decided to stop and refine myself.
1: When you say you found your Latino community, what do you mean by that?
14: Yeah, because when I started my career, my dream was going out, you know, like being successful in the United States, being successful around Europe, around Asia, and that was my dream. I just wanted to be out. And in that time, those years were almost like 10 years, and I felt that I just lost my, you know, my roots, and I was losing that. I was losing my beautiful Latino vibe because I was just flying around the world and I just wanted to come back to feel myself, and that's when all these things happen.
1: When you talk about like returning to the Latino community, is there a song on this album that reminds you maybe of a specific memory of growing up in Colombia?
14: At the beginning of the process of making this album, I had a meeting with my grandparents and my dad. I'm pretty lucky, I have 3 grandparents, they're still alive. So I had this meeting with my family and I was like, yo guys, please tell me which songs were the songs that we used to listen when I was a baby. One of them is El Cantante, Héctor Lavoe.
15: soy el cantante que hoy han venido a escuchar.
14: He's my favorite artist. I feel inspired about him, and then I decided to go back to my roots and start making some salsa. And now in this moment, I decided to come back to Colombia and record some Colombian musicians and make the kind of Colombian salsa that I also used to listen when I was a baby, or my parents, they used to listen when I was younger too. And the song is, the name of the song is Tu Recuerdo.

0: it was like a full circle when I went to the studio, and I was so like so sure about the sound that I wanted to have in this salsa song. This is an album for the mass, you know, for the people that they dream and they want to become someone, you know.
1: When you're talking about making the salsa music, I mean, you're known for music that's great to play at a party, to dance to, something like close to reggaeton, but not quite. And this album is a lot more traditional.

0: And that's beautiful. But it sounds like great party music, too. Like, just a different kind of party, right?
1: Yeah, that's Colombia. Welcome to Colombia. That's our folklore. That's our roots. For this song, that is El Vallenato, for sure a lot of people there are going to talk that maybe I'm a little bit ambitious, you know, in a good way, like trying to perform such a different genre for me. But I love my versatility too, you know, and I love like going through different paths and just not being in a comfortable zone. And you were talking about partying, and this is a song to go and drink in with your friends, and we call it the special song, you know, when a heartbreaking song, when you want to just go out and cry for that guy or that girl that you really miss. And it's a pretty deep song too, you know.
0: There is a collaboration with the singer Jason Jimenez.

0: And tragically, Jason Jimenez died this year in a plane crash in January. And, you know, I'm so sorry for your loss. Like, can you tell us a bit about who he was?
1: Yeah, I can say that Jason was, and he's still, the king of Colombian regional music, the country music of Colombia. And sadly, he passed away a month after we recorded the song. So this was pretty shocking for all of us. I had the opportunity to talk to his family, and they said that his dream was releasing the song, that he wanted to put the song out. And when he died, I just wanted to honor his memory and make him proud also. I was proud of him, you know. He was such a cool guy, such a gentleman, and so young. He was only 34 years old when he passed. And the good thing is that his legacy is still alive, and we can be with Jason Jimenez through his art.
0: Yeah. How did you become a musician? How did you find music when you were growing up and get into it?
1: Well, my grandparent, my mom's dad, I remember going to his house when I was a kid, and every time I would go there, he was listening to music like nonstop, different genres, different artists from Colombia, from Puerto Rico, Dominican Republic. The influence was also very Latino for me, you know, people from Argentina. He used to listen a lot of tangos from Argentina. But then when I started growing up, I really loved hip-hop and R&B. So I started listening to Ja Rule, I started listening to Nelly. And I just wanted to be like them. I feel a little bit inspired of both sides. And now I found my own sound, you know, so I feel inspired from different artists around the world.
0: What would you tell your younger self with what you know now? What would you tell your younger self?
1: Wow, that's a great question. I would say that to that kid, keep moving, man. You're doing great. You're building the path.

0: But the work is gonna be every day. If you stop working, you know what's gonna happen. So keep hustling, man, and don't forget your roots. Don't forget where you're coming from. But at the end of the day, the character or the guy that I am right now is that guy that I built through all these years in my past. So I'm proud of it too, you know?
1: That's Colombian singer and songwriter Maluma. His new album, Loco Por Volver, is out now. Thank you so much for being with us.
0: Thank you very much.

0: This is Week in Edition from NPR News. I'm Aisha Roscoe.
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0: NPR News in Washington, D.C., this is Weekend Edition. I'm Aisha Roscoe. Good morning. President Trump has said that a final decision on whether to resume tax on Iran was imminent, but the current stalemate has dragged on. So what's with the holdup? And a new drug may dramatically change the treatment for pancreatic cancer.
1: Drugs that really get at the basis, the molecular basis of the disease, will allow us to make it much more treatable and have patients live for substantially longer.
0: Plus, in a new novel inspired by real events, a prosecutor and a madam bring down a mob boss. It's Sunday, May 31st. News is next.
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5: We are.
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4: Kevin Williams.
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3: And that's right, my friends. 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
2: GVB, Gaither Vocal Band up now. This is a little iron sharpening iron, right? Steel on steel.
3: Let's do it.
2: Woody. One of the lighters in the room.

0: Scriptural Truth, sung by one of the finest vocal lineups ever. That's the Gaither Vocal Band, Steel on Steel.
1: That's good stuff.
2: Here we go.
3: Everybody.
0: It's on now.
4: Some pray for this moment.
0: And others pray about it.
4: You got it. It's called the Word of the Day, and we've been searching high and low, start to finish, A to Z, deep and wide, to find that perfect word. Here it comes, sports fans. The word is forfend. Forfend.
3: Forfend.
4: Forfend. It is a verb, forfend.
5: Oh, wait a minute.
6: When you said verb, I know it. Forfend. Yes. Oh. The forfend. Kevin? Bill, do you remember that? The forfend was an automobile.
2: Hey, Kevin. You didn't ring the bell.
6: Listen up as I ring the bells of heaven. Here we go. The forfend was an automobile that was manufactured back in the 1950s by the McDonald McDougall Company, and it was designed to compete with the Edsel. No offense, Bill. McDonald McDougall actually stayed out of Detroit and established their plant in Van Wert, Indiana.
2: Oh, yeah.
6: Number one. They modified the Edsel and modeled it very closely. Mistake number two. And then the forefend actually boasted elegance, a lot of precision. It had three engines and five wheels. It's unfortunate because it had no windshield.
3: Oh, wow.
6: The engines were very big. Yeah, with no windshield, you couldn't drive over 5 miles an hour. It it was innovation, or was it marketing genius? Either way, it was mistake number three. And in 1954, they produced four of them, and production declined significantly in subsequent years. Corporate executives couldn't see why sales were plummeting. Drivers couldn't see at all. McDonald McDougall then declared bankruptcy and left the existing 12 models there somewhere in Van Wert. We don't know where. And I just remember that cute slogan, Bill, you'll remember this, ride the wave of the future in a new forfend. You can't see out, you can't see in. That was
0: remember that? And you can't take it on a roundabout.
5: No, it was the roundabout.
3: Okay.
5: I remember that.
3: Oh, yeah. Who doesn't? Here's the real definition. Forefend is used in context relating to some kind of real or pretended danger or other unpleasantness.
0: Well, that checks out.
3: Exactly. In humorous and ironic use, forefend typically appears in the phrase, heaven forefend. It's kind of like heaven forbid. It expresses an usually ironic desire that something not happen or not be done. So in general use, if you forfend something unwanted or undesirable, you ward it off or prevent it. And if you forfend yourself from or against something, you protect or preserve yourself from it. Wow. You know, yours is shorter and funnier. However, here's an example. Heaven forfend. That people actually pick up dictionaries and read them.
6: Oh, I see. Wow. Interesting.
4: Yeah.
6: Well, how could one man be so wrong?
5: Well, I don't know. I thought I had a friend, Frederick, who fixed fenders for forfends.
6: Yes. Oh, Frederick. Forfend fender fixer.
5: He was a forfend fender fixer from Florida.
7: You can forfend bad record sales by getting there first to set up your table.
4: Hey, Bill, this voice is in the room.
8: We have one of the voices of this group in this room. His name is...
9: Help him.
6: Pat Barton.
8: Pat Barton.
9: He's dying over there. Help him.
7: Hey, here are the Guardians.

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love.

She's a beloved member of the Homecoming family, and this very show, our very own Lauren Talley. With her 2026 release called Walls, this cut is It's All About Jesus. 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
1: And Kim Hopper.
0: Hey, Tori, what time is it?
1: Well, hey, Hoppers, it's time. I'm glad you asked me that because it is time for a Mayberry moment.
2: Oh, yes.
1: Oh, my gosh.
2: Here we go.
1: Here it goes.
3: From one of the most iconic shows in television history, the common sense, family-oriented storylines of the Andy Griffith Show left its mark on millions, including a resident trivial expert.
1: That's right.
3: How do you pronounce that correct? To bring you this Mayberry moment, here's Kevin.
1: Yeah, Kevin.
4: Would to God that you got as excited about the word of the day as you do this. But anyway. So, and to preface this, we do this game every now and then, but we've got some serious Andy trivia people in the room here.
2: It's on.
4: Four or five. So we'll do some questions that are a little easier, and you guys might want to bow out of those. And then on some of the harder ones, you can join in. So who would have been the Mayberry barber?
5: Floyd.
1: That would be Floyd.
4: Anybody remember?
2: Oh, come on, Floyd.
3: Are we just going to call him out, or do we raise hands?
4: Well, however you want to do it. Bill, I think you got that one, right?
5: Floyd, yeah.
4: What was Floyd's last name? Do you remember?
6: Forfend.
3: He fixed fenders.
5: Harvey.
4: Yeah. And it was not Floyd the barber.
7: No. I got it.
8: Okay. Woody has it.
7: Lawson.
4: Floyd Lawson.
2: Whoa.
4: That's exactly right. You got it.
2: Point of order. Right, Floyd had two last names.
4: Okay. Go ahead.
2: In one particular episode, he was Floyd Colby.
4: Mm-hmm.
2: And then he became Floyd.
5: But not for long.
2: Not for long.
1: No.
3: Was that
1: when
3: he was
1: his married name? Or?
3: Now, in the first season, he wasn't played by Howard McNair.
4: Yep. No, he wasn't. Exactly. And then
2: you're bringing out the nerd in us.
1: You guys are freaks.
4: And then as the seasons went on, Howard McNair suffered a stroke, and they wrote him back in where he could be seated, even though it looked like they did some camera tricks, made it look like he was walking in and out of the courthouse, but he was seated, and Andy wanted to continue working with him.
5: Surely they
4: really
5: did.
4: Really great.
5: No.
4: Well, Bill, we'll do the same for you.
8: I thought we already had.
4: Yes.
1: That's right.
4: And we did when you died 10 years ago.
3: AI was here a lot quicker.
4: That's right.
1: Ushered it in.
9: Well, folks, that's it. That's the Mayberry moment right here on Homecoming Radio.

0: just beautiful. The Martins, a cappella. From the project, This Is the Time I Must Sing. 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
1: Well, this one's going back a few years. The Roop Sisters and The Right Road. And if you're driving right now, thanks for taking Homecoming Radio on your journey. We'd like to think this is the right road to be on. Are you staying?

0: Hi, this is Russ Taff. 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
4: Dana recently experienced random kindness 2 weeks ago following a windstorm that toppled a large pine tree onto her driveway. She said she was unable to get her vehicle out of the garage because of the fallen tree. And she was online looking for

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1: Back here at Homecoming Radio with one of our featured co-hosts in the room, Lauren Talley. And if you think the Talley name is just limited to what we know now as Lauren and her immediate Talley Trio family, there's a lot of talent in that family name.
2: We've been around a long time, Daniel. My mom and dad started out their careers with different groups. My dad started out with the Hoppers. My mom with a group called the Songmasters. And my Uncle Kirk began his career also with the Hoppers, but he started out as a 16-year-old boy. And he just came out and set the stage on fire every night. And the Cathedrals hired him to sing tenor. And during that time in his career, he recorded one of the most iconic songs I think that's ever been in gospel music. Yeah. Has a fantastic message. And man, does he sing the roof off of A Man Who Can.
1: Anybody else wear out this album?
3: Yep.
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0: the cathedrals. Mark Bishop, you said you bought this at a store.
1: Well, in our little town that we grew up in, we didn't have a lot of choices, but at the dollar store, they sold albums, had a big album section, the 33s and the 45s, and I spent my own money to get the cathedrals.
2: Wow, yeah, that's right.
1: On it.
2: Wow.

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3: And Bill, no stamps are necessary. 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

0: It is so encouraging and quite fun to hear from you. Emails and letters like these.
1: Joyce in Scappoose, Oregon says, when the news on TV is so depressing, your music is the very best. Keep doing what you are doing. I love it. Nice.
2: Laura in South Carolina writes, just want to say how much I enjoy listening to Homecoming Radio. It's the only station set in my car. I love to sing along as the Spirit moves me, especially on songs about God's saving grace. When the Spirit moves me to dance, however, that can present a problem.
3: Watch yourself, Laura.
4: Sometimes when I'm on the interstate, I wish the Spirit would move the car in front of me.
2: Be careful, Laura.
4: Well, Beth says the best thing they ever did was put Bill Gaither on the radio. Now I'll never cancel my subscription. Well, there you go, Beth.
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6: Come and listen in to a radio station where that's I still love the radio. I watch TV every now and then. But
4: you watch the radio every day. Yeah. That's what you do.
2: Bill's thinking about taking the radio back to black and white. He's a purist.
6: But there is still something about the radio, and we love your notes, and when you keep in touch with us, makes us smile and have a good time.
1: Yes.
6: There are a lot of different cuts on Because Helios, and Glory and I are happy with all of them. This one we did with a vocal band with Michael and Wes and David and me, I guess.
4: I'd say you were there.
7: That would be you.
6: And Mark was also on a

0: Wow. Yeah. Oh, you know, that song has literally been sung around the world. That is Because He Lives by the Vocal Band.
1: Our goal today was to bring you a smile. I'm not sure what the rest of the goal was.
2: If only someone had written it down.
3: Well, our goal today was to remind you that the home you've longed to find and the only hope in this life is in one person, Christ Himself. All while encouraging you to find true wisdom, not just learning, and the one answer that is true, the answer found in Christ.
1: That's right. And that will do it for today, but join us the next time where we'll be sure to sing once again, I think, some of your favorites.
3: Yeah. Hey, before time gets away from us, I want to give a great big thank you to our support staff, including Jeff Abbey in the booth. Dave Van Wyk, Lynn, Gina, Kelly, Brianna, Stan, Adam, and all the behind-the-scenes folks.
0: That was a kazoo salute.
3: To you, we say...
4: Salute!
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1: New Zealand did not have any W's.
8: No W's in New Zealand. And I don't know if you've been there. I know you were in Old Zealand years ago. But you want to go to the New Zealand.
1: You know what? We're all out of time. 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Things will either get better or get worse or stay about the same. See you next time.
8: Bye. Bye.
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0: Washington, I'm Noor Rahm. Protesters continue to clash with federal immigration agents at an ICE detention center in Newark, New Jersey. The mayor has announced a limited curfew. Bruce Konweiser reports.
1: Mayor Ross Baraka said the curfew was going into effect immediately and that it would continue indefinitely from 9 p.m. to 6 a.m. Demonstrators have maintained a presence outside Delaney Hall for more than a week, while detainees inside the facility wage a hunger and labor strike. On Friday, Governor Mike Sherrill announced that state police would replace ICE agents outside Delaney Hall, but violent clashes continued Saturday. Still, the governor defended her decision, noting that ICE agents have previously used deadly force.
2: My focus is on protecting people's right to protest peacefully and ensuring everyone's safety.
1: In January, ICE agents killed two nonviolent protesters in Minnesota. For NPR News, I'm Bruce Konweiser in Greenbrook, New Jersey.
0: President Trump is now set to kick off an event on the National Mall next month as part of the celebration of America's 250th birthday, after a number of musical acts pulled out. NPR's Tamara Keith has more.
3: The Great American State Fair is meant to be a two-week-long World's Fair, complete with Ferris wheel. But as soon as the slate of nostalgic musical performers was announced, artists started pulling out, saying they didn't realize the association with Trump. Trump called them third-rate artists and said they would be replaced with the, quote, number one attraction anywhere in the world, the man who gets much larger audiences than Elvis in his prime. Trump even suggested making it a MAGA rally. In a statement, Freedom 250 spokesperson Danielle Alvarez said Trump will now personally kick off the fair with an opening ceremony on June 24th. Tamara Keith, NPR News.
0: Polls have opened in Colombia, where voters are casting ballots in the first round presidential election. Security is a top issue. John Otis reports.
4: According to polls, the frontrunner is Ivan Cepeda, a left-wing senator and protege of President Gustavo Petro, who is banned by the Constitution from seeking a second term.
5: A todos los armados.
4: Cepeda, speaking here at a campaign rally, says he'll negotiate peace treaties with drug trafficking rebels. By contrast, his main rivals, right-wing lawyer Abelardo de la Estrella and conservative Senator Paloma Valencia, are promising military crackdowns. If no one secures more than half the votes in today's balloting, the top two finishers will meet in a June 21st runoff. For NPR News, I'm John Otis in Bogota, Colombia.
0: This is NPR News in Washington. 1,037 people donning white halter dresses and platinum blonde wigs descended on Palm Springs, California yesterday, ahead of what would have been Marilyn Monroe's 100th birthday. Madison Ament from member station KVCR reports.
6: The rules were simple. Blonde wig, white halter dress, and...
7: You need to have your red lips to get counted.
6: Volunteers shouted instructions inside the glam tent, where the hairspray flowed freely. As many, like Rich Robinson, who came in from Seattle, got glammed up by pros.
8: They are beautifying my Marilyn Monroe hair at this moment.
6: Like the hair products, the impressions flowed too.
9: Diamonds are a girl's best friend.
6: That's Julie Barron, who came from Hollywood. The lookalikes eventually gathered for the final count with the MC, Scott Nevins.
10: 1,037 Marylands packed this area at Palm Springs and broke the world record.
6: Some like it hot, and here, some also like it record-breaking. For NPR News, I'm Madison Ament in Palm Springs.
0: Italy celebrates Republic Day on Tuesday to remember June 2, 1946, when Italians chose a republic over a monarchy after World War II. A rehearsal for the parade ended in chaos Friday night when a policeman set off fireworks without permission. Dozens of horses bolted and ran through the streets of Rome. The last one was finally recovered yesterday morning. Several people were thrown and some injured. Some of the horses were also injured, but none had to be put down. I'm Noor Rahm, NPR News in Washington.
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Of course, she'd a ya a thoughty gospel music area. Not a sinist ago call a yan jena old kiss. Of course, she'd a yan the red old kid get a ya not indeed a ya bella os kid. Neve a deed a ya thought. Neve. Last edo you watch eight a yanada alkid KTB FM Pine Hill, New Mexico, Adot Eya Hanahosil's Eco, Quanzaha Old Kill Adoshid Eya, not the red or the Eya Hato, the red has 13 over.

Skoia conchina, your castle coyat, ebel donil. 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Mahat abin yet sahalila. Rema Navajo chapter planning meeting, Wednesday, June 3rd, godolil last.

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Yet, I've been a tight, it's a very, that's not a religion.

0: Minister of Lebanon is condemning what he calls Israel's scorched earth policy in the southern part of the country, but says negotiations remain the best way forward. NPR's Jane Arraf reports from Beirut.
1: Prime Minister Nawaf Salam addressed the Lebanese people as Israeli forces move deeper into Lebanon than they have in 26 years.
2: على إسرائيل أن تعلم.
1: Salam called the invasion a dangerous escalation and demanded an immediate ceasefire and withdrawal. He said the only way forward was through negotiations. Are they guaranteed to succeed? Nawaf asked. Certainly not, he answered, but said they are the least costly path for the country and its people. Jane Arraf, NPR News, Beirut.
0: Ukraine launched more strikes against energy targets in Russia last night into this morning. Ukrainian officials say a drone struck an oil refinery on the Volga River, setting it on fire. Ukraine has increased attacks on Russian oil and gas facilities, saying the energy sector is financing the more than four-year-old war. Primary elections continue across the nation this week. Voters are heading to the polls in a number of states on Tuesday, including California, Montana, and New Jersey. NPR's Stephen Fowler reports on key races to watch in Iowa.
3: Iowa is no stranger to political attention in presidential elections, but a slate of surprisingly competitive midterm contests highlights the state's importance for both parties' futures. In Tuesday's primary, all eyes will be on the Democratic race for U.S. Senate, where state lawmakers Josh Turek and Zach Wall seek the nomination to run against Congresswoman Ashley Hinson. On the Republican side, there's a crowded field in the governor's primary. But Friday evening, President Trump endorsed Congressman Randy Feenstra in an effort to push him over the top. For November, the Senate, governor, and three of four House races are all likely to be competitive. Stephen Fowler, NPR News.
0: There's big news in cancer treatments. A new drug is proving much more effective than standard chemotherapy for pancreatic cancer. NPR's Yuki Noguchi reports.
4: The data is from a phase

0: bleeding. She called the drug
1: the most innovative in terms of a new drug strategy and important in terms of immediately changing practice and offering a lot of hope.
0: Though it is not yet food and

blast in southwestern China today, killing at least 5 people. This comes 8 days after an explosion at a coal mine in northern China that killed 82 people. There are still 2 people missing. The state news agency says today's collapse happened during an illegal mining operation. The Men's World Cup soccer tournament gets underway in a few weeks in the U.S., Canada, and Mexico.

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Little girl used to swing right there. 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She's in the big city now, but she still calls home.

New Mexico Department of Health did the Hanon Sabin his large net only. Did a yard or bar winds in the go get a yard? Your talk has on his under a

Aha yugo the net with an great skin low. Ahata ad net but not. I know you had the half cast up. A con Chelsea Eastman Lager and no AIA chief. Dean Lenny Mexico Department of Health Environmental. Do a health epidemiology. I don't know. A chinado. Has hunting dover has slap beta had over tissue. A hot ado in that open dozen she get a ya. I just at Abbott's East Dope Bath and the house Abbott's Nahas Anige, a Yegovich and the old Neda.

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Ado in the yard, the arcola. Ado the way a chinida, edo da, her pets were long, go da, sani do, tweeda, edo chidibit, yeats a da, so send a don, a co e ya.

This is KTDB FM 89.7 in Pine Hill, New Mexico. Tod ado has tadir ba ashla kwes kidot and red od e yahado has tadir ba ashla kwed e yasif kidot a koshid e ya an red e ya your story hour e ya na de sinils od le khodina go Nagay 2026 at Dot Koi at Volleyball League, Ada Yanadi, Nado Lake Danila, A. She A. Yadide, Nagay Pine Hill Wellness Center, J. Up in Yahadaj, the Let Dole, Monday, Do Wednesday, go another Jit Night Dole, June 3rd, Don Lay, July 22, Jidole, 10 player roster, 8 team limit Dole, 5:30 to 8:30, Nadi, Neto Dan, Nagay Pine Hill School Gymnasium, J. Se bees at the thought that will be not haggy, aja a yadide at Hanego, Eba, hot it dolis, Danigo, Edi, a conch das alam. Adot a yan, Nagay, Rayma, Navajo face program, aja a yajian, Nahanada hane, base of Edil, Neto Lady, 2026 baby contest, Benyeda Nila. A caution Friday, June 5th, go a yan, Handa in Nito Lil, 11 a.m. Enchilada played in Handa Nitolis, a connect Danigo, Edi, a Chidahas Aqua, a call Yat, a Benedolis, Adi Eason

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Yat e adit e anada e soft snaggy KTB FM adot e ya ananit a koshid e ya thought negated e ya thought a deed e ya neve. Your story hour will yego aja eight e ya hanetin de sinins e aja shade e ya banada iskidolith. 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
1: Nebuchadnezzar.

0: Friends, friends, listen to me. We are assembled to pay homage to the next king of Babylon. Today is my son's birthday. Today he becomes a man. Today he takes his rightful place among the princes and officers of my court. I, Nabopolassar, king of all Babylon, have spoken. It is my wish and my command that all within the hearing of my voice bow the knee before Nebuchadnezzar, crown prince of Babylon. Long live Nebuchadnezzar, prince of Babylon!
1: Long live Babylon!

0: should ever come when I should cease to learn, then I shall be useless. True, I have been taught all that the great leaders and teachers and wise men can teach me, but I will soon be teaching them.
1: You exceed my expectations, son.
0: Since infancy, you have instilled in me the desire to be a great monarch, and I shall be. We have pointed to Nimrod as an example of greatness.
1: Yes, he was great. Not only did he establish the first kingdom in this world, but he himself was a great king. People everywhere looked up to him, obeyed him.
0: Oh, yes, but why, Father? They obeyed him through fear. Fear! Nimrod was a hunter. He achieved greatness by ruthlessly ignoring the rights of others, by the forcing of his will upon others.
1: But, son, that is the way to achieve greatness.
0: Not altogether, my father. I shall go one step further than using force. I shall surround myself with wise men and experts. I shall consult them before making a decision. I shall seek their counsel so that I may make decisions which shall help to benefit all people. Thus shall I gain their respect and

0: my wildest dreams and ambitions could have hoped for.
1: And King Nabopolassar made his son, Prince Nebuchadnezzar, commander of a separate army. Then, 2 years later, in the spring of 600...

0: to embark on a campaign.
1: Of course, Your Honor.
0: You know?
1: Well, I know that His Highness will not tolerate for long the Egyptian forces invading Babylonian territory.
0: Tell me, General Nemizari, think you that we can defeat the Egyptians?
1: I am certain we can, Your Honor.
0: Then we shall proceed to do so without delay. Be ready to march early on the morrow. Inform your men that I, Crown Prince...

0: Babylonian army. With your help and the cooperation of your men, General, your predictions just may come true. A fearless prince, a courageous general, a hard-fighting army. Woe unto any who dare get in our way. General Nebuzaradan, get your troops moving.
1: Yes, I know.

0: sure of immediate victory.
1: And the enemy, have you located them?
2: Yes, Your Highness. They're in possession of Carthage.
1: Ah, but we shall depossess them. Do they know that we are coming?
2: Our spies saw no evidence of such knowledge, sir.
1: Ah, then we have surprise on our side. How far yet to Carthage?
2: A day's march, Your Highness.
0: A long day's march.
1: Keep going for another hour or two. Then stop. Have the men lie down immediately and rest. We'll leave before sunup in the morning. By forced marching, we should surprise the enemy around noon. Agreed?
2: Agreed, Your Highness.

0: Perhaps His Highness has worried too much about me. After all, Your Highnesses, it's rather unusual, to say the least, for a crown prince to worry about his men. Such menial tasks should perhaps be left to subordinates.
1: My dear General, I care not what others do. Rather, I lean towards the unusual. For in the success of my men, I succeed. In their failure, I fail. My laurels will rest on the achievements of those about me. A task well done by an officer or a lowly servant shall have equal recognition and reward. Likewise, a task ill done shall be punished.
2: Men, even though it's not yet dawn, we will march double time, though quietly. We will surprise the enemy inside the city of Carchemish. The gods and the son of the gods, Nebuchadnezzar, crown prince of Babylon, fight! Fight bravely! Give of your life's blood! Long live the prince!
3: Long live the prince!
1: Escape through the south gate. Dispatch some of your men there immediately.
4: Yes, sire.
5: Men of the tent, follow me!
4: We've routed them, Your Highness. Our victory is complete.
1: Not complete, General.
4: We've destroyed Carchemish, Your Highness.
1: But many of the men escaped, and this minute are fleeing toward Egypt.
4: Oh, only a few, Your Highness.
1: Well, only a few is too many. We will pursue them. Wipe them out.
4: His Highness will engage in wanton killing?
1: This is war. Our duty is to destroy the enemy before he destroys us. If we let those few get safely back to Egypt, they will be part of another army that marches against us. They must be wiped out.
4: I bow to the superior judgment of my prince. Bugler!

His army is no more. To the last man, we've eliminated him. Long live Nebuchadnezzar!

0: sent his son, Crown Prince Nebuchadnezzar, to repel an invading army from Egypt. At Carchemish, Prince Nebuchadnezzar routed the Egyptian army and destroyed Carchemish. Following the few fleeing Egyptians, Nebuchadnezzar and his forces caught up with them at Haman and utterly destroyed them.
1: And my first victory, but there will be more, many, many more. General, reward the men. Give them time for refreshment and rest.

0: inform the men that we march again tomorrow.
1: Yes, sir, but I... Well, they're curious as to where, Your Highness.
2: But you, are you not curious?
1: Yes, Your Highness, I am.
2: If you were in my shoes, if you had the choice, where would you march?
1: Home, Your Highness.
2: Yes, I suppose you would.
1: And so would most other people. Begging your pardon, Your Highness.
2: You're right, General, but I'm not most other people. I am Nebuchadnezzar. I have had the sweet taste of victory.
3: We march for Egypt?
2: We march for Egypt. Scarcely before Pharaoh Necho learns that his army has been destroyed, we shall pounce upon Egypt and wrench all of it from him.

0: Jehoiakim himself, who seems to be pro-Egyptian. As Necho probably would not have placed him on the puppet throne in Jerusalem. His own people, the Israelites, consider him a wicked king.
1: I'm sure you know what I have in mind.

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Steep precipices on three sides and... General, is that big building the one in the center?

0: 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They waved the flag of surrender.
1: Yes, Your Highness.
2: Bugler, sound the horn.
0: Scribe, prepare my royal robes. We receive royal visitors in the person of Jehoiakim, King of Judah. General, your advice. Shall I drive a hard surrender?

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1: King, I am here to sue for peace.
0: Under what terms?
1: The victor dictates terms.

0: He was king at the time. Yes, sire.
1: These are my terms. You will pay me tribute, the same amount you paid Egypt. I shall take with me as prisoners some members of the royal family. Scribe, prepare a scroll for proper signature. Jehoiakim, while the scribe prepares the scroll, you will take me to your palace. There I shall look over your royal family and take those who please me.
0: Very well, your highness.
1: I will sit on the throne, Jehoiakim.
0: By all means, your highness, by all means.
1: Now, have the entire royal family parade before me, one at a time. The officers of your court, your ministers, princes, everyone, male and female.
0: Yes, your highness. This is my wife, the queen.
1: You would be a very unhappy king, a disgruntled vassal were you left without a queen. She remains here with you.
0: Thank you, your highness. And this young lady

0: It's a wonderful day. A wonderful world.
1: That it is, Your Highness.
0: How far are you to Egypt?
1: Let's see. 4 days' march to the border. Another 4 or 5 days to the capital.
0: A week, 10 days, and I shall conquer Egypt. Extend the borders of Babylon to the far reaches of the fabulous Nile.
2: Your Majesty! Your Majesty!
0: Did I hear someone calling Your Majesty?

0: been in Babylon. What is he doing here?
1: Your Majesty, I have...
0: The wilderness is no place for a courtier. Why did you leave Babylon?
1: I have an urgent message for His Majesty.
0: His Majesty? But I am not

0: General, assign a squad of your youngest and most able men to accompany me back to Babylon. We leave immediately.
1: You're going to abandon the invasion of Egypt?
0: Temporarily, yes. I must get back to Babylon.

0: Surely his majesty is.
1: I am used to this. You are used to the soft life of a courtier. But you're young. You'll survive. Avalon, the city beautiful. I never quite recover from the thrill of approaching the city of Avalon. Look at her, the walls, the skyline. Impressive.
0: The most impressive sight in a civilized

throne of Babylon is mine by right of inheritance? Is there any opposition to my right to rule Babylon by virtue of ability? In view of these things, I therefore declare myself king of Babylon.

0: Washington. I'm Nora Rahm. The Israeli military said today its troops have captured a strategic mountain in the south of the country, including a castle built by the Crusaders. It follows days of intense fighting and airstrikes in nearby villages between Israel and Hezbollah troops. This is Israel's deepest ground invasion into Lebanon since 2000. Iran has said it wants a deal to end the fighting in Lebanon as part of an overall agreement to end the war in the Middle East. The unrest has meant higher gas prices because of the shutdown of the Strait of Hormuz. Kevin Hassett is director of the White House National Economic Council. He says prices will come back down.
1: Energy prices are high, and they're high around the world. Gas prices are high. That's extremely frustrating, and it's something that we're working on, doing lots of different things to minimize the disruption, and hopefully, again, that the problem in the Gulf will be over soon, and then things will go back to normal.
0: He was interviewed on ABC. Detainees are suing ICE, Homeland Security, and the Pentagon for what they claim are human rights abuses at the U.S. facility in El Paso, Texas. NPR's Kristen Wright reports.
2: The lawsuit describes inhumane treatment, including physical violence, squalid conditions, and a lack of medical care. It claims detainees with serious medical conditions like tuberculosis and HIV are denied timely access to medication. A Homeland Security spokesperson called the allegations categorically false in an email to NPR and said ICE detainees receive comprehensive medical care and are not beaten or abused. Three people have died at Camp East Montana since the Trump administration opened it last year as part of its immigration crackdown. One death was ruled a homicide. There was a measles outbreak at the facility earlier this year. ICE's own inspectors have found violations of detention standards. Kristen Wright, NPR News.
0: Questions remain about what the entertainment lineup will ultimately look like for this summer's America 250 celebration in the nation's capital. Several performers have withdrawn amid concerns the events are becoming political. NPR's Windsor Johnson has more.
3: Interior Secretary Doug Burgum was asked by CNN about the decision by some artists to withdraw from the celebration.
4: I can't wade into the politics of musicians because, some musicians want to play music for everybody, and some musicians seem to have segmented their audiences. The same way, politicians have.
3: Several artists, including Martina McBride, Young MC, and the Commodores, have withdrawn from the festivities on the National Mall. Many said they agreed to appear after being told the event was nonpartisan, but later said they had been misled. After the withdrawals, President Trump said he expects to headline the kickoff celebration himself. Windsor Johnston, NPR News, Washington.
0: This is NPR News in Washington. A sonic boom shook parts of the northeastern U.S. this weekend, including in the Boston area. NPR's Amy Held reports a fireball was seen in the skies.
5: Just after 2 p.m. on Saturday, it hit. Rattled residents posted video to social media wondering where the boom came from. Turns out, some 40 miles above. A meteor, that's a space rock that enters our atmosphere and burns up in a fiery flash. NASA says this one appears to have fragmented above northeast Massachusetts and southeast New Hampshire. Meteors actually happen all the time. We just don't see them. Most of Earth is uninhabited. This one flashed over a densely populated area. Even rarer, it was visible midday. NASA says it came in at an estimated 75,000 miles per hour. When it broke up, it released the equivalent of 300 tons of TNT. The American Meteor Society says people reported sightings from Maryland to Montreal. Amy Held, NPR News.
0: Colombia is holding a presidential election today. The incumbent Gustavo Petro is barred by the Constitution from running for re-election. The race is shaping up as a referendum on his policies. Petro, a former member of a guerrilla group, has entered into peace negotiations with the country's remaining rebel groups. Environmentalists are cheering relative newcomers to the Venetian Lagoon, flamingos. The pale pink birds nest in Spain and France and began showing up in Venice, Italy in the early 2000s. They're now flocking there in record numbers. Scientists say this is a sign of the lagoon's health and stability as a feeding ground. I'm Noor Rahm, NPR News in Washington.
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hanet ado she a ya nege Ukraine je a the hanet age a dane aid a Ukraine age but a lot so she Russia Eid ego ea didir ein reg a legendo in that chilibit ho dal bejba has aja shin leida as net da nila e 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

35 dolly chin tats at that only, say beads at that bed, a haji, a jil chin a sheet, or a yakini, kato, a sheet, ego, a jip, it is ego, the sheet, or a hissin the hasneko, a yat, aid up a sheet china, ada a holes in the alto, a yap in yellow. Ados next, a yap at the holo da nila alto, a she nasona, the kiholog or rima, Navajo prevention program. Aja Besh Bay Hulnet 5053705415 Aja She Aya Besh Bay the Hanet Dolis Danila KTB FM Piney Hill Do A Ana

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1: He sounds important. Let's listen.
2: Thanks, Bob. Hello, folks. Everyone should keep an eye to the sky because the tornado watch is in effect for Zucchiniland until 5 p.m. Stay tuned for further updates.
3: Did he just say tornado watch?
1: Yeah, I think so. Are we going to have a tornado? If there were an actual tornado, they would have issued a tornado warning. Tornado watch just because the tornado might happen.
3: I don't like the sound of that. We should tell our mom.
1: Yeah, they're still upstairs doing their scrapbooking. They probably don't know.
3: And then we need to get

Does anyone know what happened to the cow that was lifted into the air?

Oh, Coward, tornadoes can form suddenly. Be on the lookout for funnel-shaped clouds, which can turn into tornadoes when they stretch down towards the ground. See a funnel cloud or hear a thundering roar,

clashes with the warm air hanging over us and creates a lift in the atmosphere, enough to jumpstart a thunderstorm. Meanwhile, very high in the atmosphere, a fast-moving ribbon of air called the jet stream is rocketing at more than 100 miles per hour. The jet stream causes very unsettled weather over Tornado Alley, and now we've got more than a thunderstorm. We've got a thunderstorm with power. When warm Gulf air, cold Canadian air, and the fast-moving jet stream above the atmosphere come together on these nice flat plains, we've got the perfect recipe.

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0: Go on these beautiful going so we can make dinner.
1: And see Polly.
0: Yeah, we're little picking up with the people.
1: Yeah, okay.
0: Don't forget to bring the food and share it upstairs.
1: Okay. All right, now. Okay.

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1: Live from NPR News in Washington, I'm Nora Rahm. The war with Iran is now in its fourth month, with no clear indication it will be resolved anytime soon. NPR's Tamara Keith has more.
2: On Friday, President Trump announced he was heading into the Situation Room for a high-level meeting about the potential deal, quote, to make a final determination. He was there for 2 hours, and we still don't know what he decided. Over the past 2 months, there have been many threats from President Trump and claims of a deal being near. Then last week, he said he might not even sign the deal unless Gulf Arab states like Qatar sign the Abraham Accord, normalizing relations with Israel.
1: NPR's Tamara Keith. Israel has launched its deepest ground invasion into Lebanon in more than 25 years. NPR's Jane Arraf reports the military captured a strategic mountain in the southern part of the country.
3: The last time Israeli forces were this far into Lebanon was in 2000, at the end of an 18-year occupation, when they withdrew amid fighting with Iran-backed Hezbollah. On Sunday, the Israeli military said it captured a mountaintop Crusader-era castle near the southern city of Nabatea. Last week, Lebanon's culture minister said the castle had suffered a direct hit from an Israeli strike. Israel has sent tanks and troops into Lebanon, as well as launching hundreds of strikes a day, according to UN peacekeepers. Hezbollah has fired back with a much smaller number of attacks on Israeli forces. It has recently deployed low-tech drones that Israel's prime minister has called a major threat. Jane Arraf, NPR News, Beirut.
1: Polls close in about an hour in Colombia, where voters are casting ballots in a first-round presidential election. John Otis reports from Bogota.
4: According to polls, the frontrunner is Iván Zepeda, a left-wing senator and protege of President Gustavo Petro, who is banned by the Constitution from seeking a second term. Zepeda, speaking here at a campaign rally, says he'll negotiate peace treaties with drug-trafficking rebels. By contrast, his main rivals, right-wing lawyer Abelardo de la Estrella and conservative Senator Paloma Valencia, are promising military crackdowns. If no one secures more than half the votes in today's balloting, the top two finishers will meet in a June 21st runoff. For NPR News, I'm John Otis in Bogota, Colombia.
1: Civil rights groups are suing the U.S. government over conditions at an immigration detention center in El Paso, Texas. The suit claims horrific conditions and inhumane treatment, including physical violence. Three people have died since it was opened last year. A government spokeswoman called the allegations categorically false. This is NPR News. The mayor of Newark, New Jersey, has announced a nighttime curfew around an immigration detention center until further notice. This follows a series of clashes between protesters and police. Homelessness dropped slightly in the last year of the Biden administration, the first national decline in nearly a decade. NPR's Jennifer Ludden reports on the latest federal count.
5: This annual count was taken way back in January 2025. The federal housing agency HUD released the report months later than usual. It found the number of people sleeping outside or in shelters was down more than 3% to about 745,000, a bit fewer than a record high the year before. In a statement, the National Alliance to End Homelessness says that decline proved that programs to get people into permanent housing do work. The Trump administration has criticized that approach and wants a major shift toward transitional housing and forced treatment. Local providers worry that could push many people back onto the streets. Jennifer Ludden, NPR News, Washington.
1: A two-week-long event called the Great American State Fair is planned for the National Mall next month, part of the celebration of the nation's 250th birthday. Several musicians have backed out, saying they didn't want to participate in a political event. President Trump called them third-rate artists. He said they'd be replaced with what he called the number one attraction anywhere in the world, Donald J. Trump. Trump is now scheduled to personally open the fair on June 24th. I'm Nora Rahm, NPR News in Washington.
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Secretary of State Eyad Asagobadi Nakie Hinnol Chase Catherine E. Clark Adon the Amanda Lopez Askim. Attorney General Eya Asail was Ado E. Raul Torres Walye. Ado State Auditor Eya Asail was Ado Joseph N. Maestes. Ado Ado State Treasurer So Asail was A. Laura M. Montoya. Nana Commissioner of Public Lands Eya Tragoija Asago Eya Bat I As Juan D. Jesus Sanchez III, Matthew McQueen, Jonas Moya. Nana Ato State Representative, A District 6, Kaho Zoja, A Dinko Yitja, Asago Bat I At. Priscilla Benali, Adunda Martha Garcia, David L. Alcone, Johnny Valdez, Asago Bat I At. Judge of the Court of Appeals, Position 1, J. Asail was Chris Hootington. Adult Magistrate, Judge Division 1, J. Asail was Adult Tony L. Mace. Adult Magistrate, Judge A. Division 2, Kahozo, J. A. Taija. Asago A. Bat I As Jessica M. McLonis, Michael Chris Caven. Dominic John Pargis. Adult County Sheriff Kaho Zoje Asail was A. Larry D. Diaz. County Assessor A.

Secretary of State Eyal Sa'id was Ramona L. Goodsby. Attorney General Eyal Sa'id was Dr. Eyaha Samuel Isaiah Kane Sr. State Auditor

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of it, the name is the most important part of it, but the word Nuka is an Alaska Native word. It tends to mean things that are big or living or strong. For us, what we're doing and imagining healthcare delivery.

0: is important. And David, I'd love to share a little bit about kind of our approach and how that approach leads to a different service delivery model.
1: I mean, that's what we're really excited about. So I know there's a lot of listeners, April, just as far as background, and we have people representing, you know, multiple tribes. We have tribal health leaders that tune in. We have folks who are on tribal councils. And I mean, it's an opportunity really to kind of see through your eyes. And, you know, many people, depending on where they're at in their own journey as a tribe, they may be saying, you know, we want to do things a little bit differently. Many of them may already be

Sure, I'm happy to do that. And I'll just start by saying that there are amazing things happening led by communities through self-determination across the country.

how to organize our healthcare system. And we devised a regionalized system so that every region has a regional tribal health organization. And then in that region, they have a hub community, sub-regional clinics, village clinics, and a flow of how services work sort of within their region. So South Central Foundation is one of those regions. We're a regional tribal health organization. Our region is the South Central area of the state, which sort of makes sense given our name. In our service area, we have

statewide services, and South Central Foundation and ANTHC are tasked with co-managing what's called the Alaska Native Medical Center. So I am Zooming from ANMC today. I'm on the Alaska Native

0: have to be part of every part of our system. So we wouldn't say, oh, don't worry, we have behavioral health for that one uncle in your family, and it's in that building over there. We would say that this needs to be part of everything we do in our system delivery.
1: Love that picture. We want to develop that a little bit more. We do have to step away just briefly, April. You're listening to April Kyle. She is the president and CEO of the South Central Foundation. I'm Dr. David DeRose. We'll be coming back with more on today's edition of the broadcast right after this.
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5: Welcome back to American Indian and Alaska Native Living. I'm Dr. David DeRose. My guest is April Kyle. She is the president and CEO of the South Central Foundation. She's joining me from Anchorage.

of those institutions, right? Hiding from them, not telling them the truth, those were survival mechanisms, mm-hmm. right? Mm-hmm. How do we change that sort of over time? How do we practice interacting differently with each other?

that we make every day in our life. What did I eat for breakfast? What did I drink? Did I take the pill? How do I manage stress? How do I parent? How did I learn to parent? And if we want to influence the choices and behaviors that people have every day in their lives, then we have to build a relationship to be one of their trusted partners. So our goal is that if you're a parent, if I'm a mom right now, if I'm stressed and I'm struggling and I think I need to talk

integrated pharmacists, integrated psychiatry, integrated dietitian, so that that primary care team can pull into that relationship the different members of the teams who might best serve the customer owner right there in that moment.

0: 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I'm Dr. DeRose.
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So when you have a kid and you're doing ages and stages, the behavioral health consultant's going to come in and talk to you about how you're doing with your kiddo. I remember one of the times when I had the positive pregnancy test, it was the behavioral health consultant who came in to give me the news, because you never know what that moment looks like. And I cheered and

0: partner and develop relationships with others in the community who are thinking about healthcare in one place.
1: Wonderful. 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
2: Welcome back to our

Sure, happy to do that. So I think at the beginning of our journey, if you looked at clinical outcomes, any number you wanted to be high on, Alaska Native people were low on. Any number you wanted to be low on, we were high on. And as we began designing our system and creating our balanced scorecard dashboard system of measures, I can remember when we targeted the 50th percentile. Like, let's just be mediocre. Wouldn't that be great? As our system has matured, we are consistently hitting in HEDIS measures, the way we compare healthcare outcomes measures to others, consistently the 75th and sometimes the 90th percentiles, outperforming bunches of others in U.S. healthcare system. When we think about our measures, we also look at things like our customer owner satisfaction rates and our employee engagement, employee satisfaction rates. And I'll share with you, and I come from a

0: mission and vision, and to create a system of care where they can do what they really got into this business to do, right? They can see how by being part of a team and by being in relationship and by sharing story, they can impact outcomes. Primary care team can know they're measured based on something like diabetic foot exams, and they can click on that measure and they get an action list with phone numbers of people they need to reach out to get that clinical outcome measure sort of up to par. And if you hire wonderful people, you allow them to be in relationship with each other, you let them do work that's meaningful, they get to be in charge of the data that shows that meeting, you end up 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
1: I love it. Yeah.
0: Just the other thing I'll say about outcomes is there's this national award called Baldrige. I'm not sure if you're familiar with it.
1: Mm-hmm.
0: 5 or 6 awards are given out every year, a couple in healthcare. And South Central Foundation is Alaska Native people, the

community-driven innovation, continuous whole system redesign, so that we are asking community, what do you need? 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

If you want to reach out to SCF, we'd be happy to figure out if there's a relationship there that can be created. But the number one thing I'll say is creating a system by which your community has voice.

trusting that our workforce, that our providers on our teams are going to be driven by community, and knowing that we're not going to get it. I mean, I didn't tell you all the things we've done wrong at SDF over the years, where we've learned from it, right? The PD

0: child abuse and child neglect, and how do we think about those things as they relate to wellness? And so if there's a partnership to be had, we're happy to think about that.
1: Beautiful. So I've jotted down SCF, the initials for South Central Foundation, then NUKA, NUKA.com. Have I got it?
0: You got it. Yep.
1: Okay. SCFNUKA.com. April Kyle, President and CEO of the South Central Foundation. I know you're a very busy lady. Thank you so very much for sharing your enthusiasm, the success of your organization with us on today's edition of the broadcast.
0: David, thanks for making time to listen to the innovation led by Alaska Native people of this region.
1: Continued success to you and to all those in Alaska who are doing some really exciting pioneering work.
0: Thank you.
1: And thank you to each one of you who have joined us for today's edition of the broadcast. I'm Dr. David DeRose, as always, wishing you the very best of health.
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3: I mean, it's deeply offensive to me that you could have a fund that could even possibly compensate people who assaulted police officers or vandalized the Capitol on January 6th. And I think that's broadly held by most Republicans and most Americans.
4: He was interviewed on NBC's Meet the Press. Amy Gertner has responded to reports that her husband, Graham Plantner, exchanged sexually explicit texts with other women. Plantner is running for the Democratic nomination for the U.S. Senate in Maine. She posted a video that said, "No marriage is perfect, but they have a great marriage." Officials have recovered the 11th and final victim of a major tank rupture at a paper mill in Longview, Washington. Joni Auden-Lehen from Oregon Public Broadcasting reports.
5: The Cowlitz County coroner read aloud the names of all 11 victims as the huge paper mill loomed in the background. Family members of the latest identified victim, Norman Barlow, watched from behind a fence. His sister, Cindy Bickford, said she wants more safety protocols put in place.
6: This is not right. We don't want to be a victim. You need to do something here. Prevent this from happening ever again.
5: The disaster occurred when a large tank full of dangerous chemicals suddenly collapsed. Officials say they can now intensify their investigation into the cause, now that all victims have been recovered. For NPR News, I'm Joni Auden-Lehen in Longview, Washington.
4: This is NPR News in Washington. At least 46 people were killed in an explosion in northeastern Myanmar today. Dozens more were wounded. It happened near the Chinese border in an area controlled by an armed ethnic rebel group since it launched a major offensive against the military in 2023. Officials say the building was storing explosives for mining. A sonic boom shook parts of the northeastern U.S. this weekend, including in the Boston area. NPR's Amy Held reports a fireball was seen in the skies.
7: Just after 2 p.m. on Saturday, it hit. Rattled residents posted video to social media wondering where the boom came from. Turns out, some 40 miles above. A meteor, that's a space rock that enters our atmosphere and burns up in a fiery flash. NASA says this one appears to have fragmented above northeast Massachusetts and southeast New Hampshire. Meteors actually happen all the time. We just don't see them. Most of Earth is uninhabited. This one flashed over a densely populated area. Even rarer, it was visible midday. NASA says it came in at an estimated 75,000 miles per hour. When it broke up, it released the equivalent of 300 tons of TNT. The American Meteor Society says people reported sightings from Maryland to Montreal. Amy Held, NPR News.
4: Environmentalists are cheering relative newcomers to the Venetian Lagoon, flamingos. The pale pink birds nest in Spain and France and began showing up in Venice, Italy in the early 2000s. They're now flocking there in record numbers. Scientists say this is a sign of the lagoon's health and stability as a feeding ground. I'm Nora Rahm, NPR News in Washington.
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today at the AARP on the last question is today announced to the list a thing that the list of media could you make it a new scope will get it a other and his national to list and then get a Gabbert Britain Gid Ea D Washington the Lance Dagi Ajit Shin Ea A Hanoi Sundazin She A D O Washington the Lance Dasnis Dahata E Aj Ea the Kishi Ea Bikita Hati New Eben Nacha Aj Ea Dishin the Ea and the Dale Nish La Ea Ajit O Nanish Gina

Teach

medical evaluation. 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A di NASCAR champion nakit a yahat onas nasnis nande. This dina asad a yahanakande danila.

Ashi de Beholon did at your ill had in him the ad, Nikinan Tin Sheet, Adin the Benasitaha. Hahon need at your coin. You day not know a good eye in his little long as his spouse. A cotid, Nahidon, Niki, yet a cosway.

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0: we have a number of gaps due to the funding cuts.
1: The Ebola outbreak in Central Africa is spreading. Aid workers say U.S. cuts to foreign aid are complicating containment. For Sunday, May 31st, this is All Things Considered from NPR News. I'm Adrian Florido. Congress returns to Washington this week. Republican priorities will be put to the test. Also this hour, at the start of the war, the U.S. attacked an Iranian ship near Sri Lanka. Our reporter brings us the fallout from Sri Lanka.
2: We don't have any role to play in geopolitics, and we do not take any side. We are not a part of this particular war.
1: And we'll hear from the Canadian-Iranian artist Navan, who sings in three languages.
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4: Live from NPR News in Washington, I'm Janine Hurst. Israel launched its deepest ground invasion into Lebanon in more than 25 years, capturing a strategic mountain in the southern part of the country. NPR's Jane Araff has more.
5: The last time Israeli forces were this far into Lebanon was in 2000, at the end of an 18-year occupation, when they withdrew amid fighting with Iran-backed Hezbollah. On Sunday, the Israeli military said it captured a mountaintop Crusader-era castle near the southern city of Nabatea. Last week, Lebanon's culture minister said the castle had suffered a direct hit from an Israeli strike. Israel has sent tanks and troops into Lebanon, as well as launching hundreds of strikes a day, according to UN peacekeepers. Hezbollah has fired back with a much smaller number of attacks on Israeli forces. It has recently deployed low-tech drones that Israel's prime minister has called a major threat. Jane Araff, NPR News, Beirut.
4: President Trump.

0: There's big news in cancer treatments. A new drug is proving much more effective than standard chemotherapy for pancreatic cancer. NPR's Yuki Noguchi has more.
1: The data is from a

0: innovative in terms of a new drug strategy and important in terms of immediately changing practice and offering a lot of hope.
1: Though it is not yet Food and Drug Administration approved, the agency has already expanded early patient access to it. Yuki Noguchi, NPR News.
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1: At the weekend box office, Backrooms, an indie horror film with internet origins, took the top spot with an estimated $81 million in its first weekend in theaters. It's a small-budget horror from a 20-year-old first-time filmmaker. In second place, another indie horror, Obsession, with $26 million. In third place, Star Wars, The Mandalorian and Grogu, which fell sharply in its second weekend with just $25 million. All this as young audiences turned out in droves to movie theaters around the weekend, or the country this weekend. Rounding out the top five, the Michael Jackson biopic, Michael, with $11 million. 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

week after their Memorial Day break. But the problems they left behind have not gotten any easier. Republicans want to pass immigration enforcement funding for the rest of President Trump's term, and they're trying to fend off an effort by

Democrats first get the chance to force votes on any amendment they want. They're focusing on this fund that the president set up to use taxpayer money to pay people he says have been unfairly victimized by the government. Acting Attorney General Todd Blanche actually told Congress that might include payouts to January 6th insurrectionists. As you might imagine, that went over a bit like a skunk at a garden party among lawmakers. Those rioters threatened lawmakers, vandalized their workplace, attacked police, not to mention the president.

0: Is the president going to back down on this?
1: No, he's not really shown any signs of that so far.
0: So what is the path forward from here, then?
1: You know, I don't really know. This isn't made any easier by the fact the president keeps making himself Republican enemies with nothing to lose, particularly in the Senate. Tom Tillis is on his way out the door, and Trump-backed primary challenges... backed primary challengers just walloped Bill Cassidy and John Cornyn, putting them out of a job come January. But the reality is this fund just isn't popular. In conversations

A couple things worth remarking on. The president has to come to Congress to authorize military conflicts. The Constitution gives Congress the power to declare war, regulate military action, and Trump hasn't come to ask for permission.

vague thing. I'd also say we're moving out of primary season, when lawmakers have to worry about upsetting voters from their own parties, and into general election season, when lawmakers, in theory at least, since there are so few competitive seats, they now have to worry about all voters. And Trump is very popular among Republican primaries.

0: have a number of porous border points whereby people continue to cross over. So that is one of the challenges we are having.
1: Leonard Muzinguzi is a community and surveillance officer for the International Rescue Committee in Kiryandongo, Uganda, near the border with the DRC.
0: Kiryandongo was categorized as a very high-risk district.
1: Muzinguzi's job is to track likely cases of Ebola, quarantine people showing possible symptoms, and prepare his community in case the disease begins to spread beyond the few confirmed cases so far. We reached Muzinguzi at a clinic where he's working. I asked him about one big challenge. We've been hearing in communities in the Democratic Republic of Congo that have been heavily affected by Ebola that there's a lot of mistrust of health authorities, of health officials, of clinic workers. Some people don't believe that Ebola is actually what's causing people to get sick. I'm wondering if you are hearing similar concerns or mistrust from people.

0: So, you know, what does the U.S. role historically look like on the ground specifically?
1: The U.S. has played a central role in coordinating with the host governments of an Ebola outbreak. USAID led the response often in coordination with local partners that, you know, work for community-based organizations and religious groups that were trusted in the communities.
0: Is any of that happening now from what you can see?
1: No. You know, I think what we've really lost in this particular outbreak is the U.S. government's rapid response. And USAID had a playbook for responding rapidly, and that's the part of this that has been systematically dismantled. We're seeing the State Department responding much more slowly, kind of having to reinvent the wheel, and this is a time when decisions need to be made in hours, not the days and weeks that we're seeing from the State Department. This lack of time is actually costing lives.
0: The State Department has said that it is sending $23 million to Central Africa to help contain the outbreak, and also that the U.S. is going to fund 50 clinics. Is that not a big deal?
1: No, I think that is a big deal, and they should continue to do that. However, I think it's very much future-looking, and that's not exactly what we're looking for in terms of an immediate response. I mean, I think that we're going to need those, unfortunately, as this outbreak continues, but

Yeah, I think that's exactly the lesson, is that preparedness is key, and that it's much more effective to be prepared to prevent outbreaks in advance than to respond to them. And I think what we're seeing with Ebola is actually just, unfortunately, the tip of the iceberg of the damage that has been done to the global early warning system that USAID and its partners developed to help countries to be able to detect and respond to potential outbreaks before they developed into

I'm Janine Herbst with these headlines. The U.S. military says it struck another alleged drug boat in the eastern Pacific, killing at least three people. It's the fourth attack in recent days, bringing the death toll from attacks on reported drug smuggling boats to 205 since the strike started in September. The head of the World Health Organization says five people with Ebola in the Congo have recovered. Still, the virus is spreading rapidly, and this strain has no approved vaccine or treatment. And Fed Chair Jerome Powell and the people of Minneapolis-St. Paul are this year's recipients of the 2020

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And from the John D. and Catherine T. MacArthur Foundation, supporting creative people.

0: Adia Hadid has the story.
1: Fisherman Anil Kumara unloads his catch at the fishing harbour in Gol in southern Sri Lanka. Dogs bark at crows, snatching sardines in silvery flashes. Kumara says it was a day like this when the war came to these shores. He saw men unload bodies from a Sri Lankan Navy vessel. Their pier is just a few days.

0: fighting between Israel and the US against Iran.
1: It is getting more and more bizarre. A submarine attack on an Iranian ship.
0: That's Indian broadcaster NDTV. US Secretary of Defense Pete Hegseth announced an American submarine

0: Wednesday, Sri Lankan authorities allowed another Iranian vessel, the IRS Bushehr, to dock after sailors reported engine trouble. Fernando tells NPR that the government worried that the US would interpret their actions as siding with Iran in the Mideast war. So Fernando says the president, Anura Kumar Sanayake, went to great lengths to communicate that
1: we don't have any role to play in geopolitics and we do not take any side. We are not a part of this particular war. Humanity comes first.
0: Humanity. In fact, that incident of the submarine torpedoing the Iranian ship has raised questions about war crimes. To be clear, international law scholars say the US acted lawfully when it attacked the Iranian ship. But what isn't clear is whether the submarine crew alerted Sri Lankan authorities that they had targeted a vessel and that there were sailors in distress.
2: That's a critical issue that needs to be clarified.
0: Donald Rothwell is a professor of international law at the Australian National University. He says, under the Geneva Convention,
2: there is a basic obligation.

0: nation to come to the aid of sailors who are shipwrecked or are in distress or are wounded.
1: The Geneva Conventions do acknowledge submarines aren't equipped for rescues, but the crew should alert authorities when there are sailors in distress. Rothwell says a submarine crew can sidestep that obligation if they're worried that calling for help might put their own vessel in danger, say, for instance, if it reveals their location to other combatants. But Rothwell says if the crew was not in danger and did not alert authorities that sailors were drowning, then they may have committed a war crime, given the number of Iranian sailors that

police officer tells us when the Sri Lankan Navy vessels reach the scene, the Iranian ship had already sunk. He says bodies of the sailors were found floating over a radius of about 2 miles. The officer asks MPR not to use his name because he's not authorized to talk to media. He says he and some 40 officers were pulled in to help. It was the biggest mass casualty event he'd witnessed. It overwhelmed the local hospital morgue, which could only hold 14 bodies. He says officers worked through the day and night to fingerprint the dead, take DNA swabs, and ready them for postmortems. He says the bodies he saw were intact, with some blast wounds around the legs. Back in the Gaul harbour, fisherman Anil Kumara is taking up boxes of fish for market. He says he thinks about those Iranian sailors when he's out at sea. He says, I'm a fisherman. I know. A man in water is 1,000 times more vulnerable than a man on land. He says, in the water, there's no one there to help you. Dear Hadid,

0: We've been making movies. We've been making them about the most American of stories, the immigrant story. In the silent era, Charlie Chaplin directed and starred in a film called The Immigrant. And later, epics like The Godfather told the story of an immigrant to the U.S. looking for a better life on a grand scale.
1: I believe in America. America's made my fortune.
0: With immigration front and center today, we wanted to explore what movies teach us about this story that is so foundational to our culture. What movies get it right, which ones get it wrong, and what stories are not yet being told about the immigrant experience. To get into all of this, I'm joined now by Ryan Benck, a producer on Weekend Edition, and NPR music reporter Isabella Gomez Sarmiento. Welcome to both of you.
2: Hey.
3: Hi, thanks for having us.
0: Hey, Ryan, let me start with you. What are some of the quintessential immigrant movies for you?
2: Yeah, I mean, I'll start with, like, what might be somewhat controversial. My dad came to the States immigrating to Miami from Nicaragua in the 1980s. And, you know, as much of a checkered reputation as Scarface might have with some immigrant communities, it was a staple in our household growing up.
4: So what do you call yourself? Eh? ¿Cómo se llama?
5: Antonio Montana. And you? What you call yourself?
2: Honestly, I could scarcely remember going into any Latino's house in South Florida without seeing either the words, "The world is yours," or a picture of Al Pacino's Tony Montana somewhere in that home.
0: On the walls of the house?
2: Oh, yeah.
0: Wow.
2: I mean, they used to

0: their own story in the grit and determination that it takes to make it when you come to the United States.
1: I say be happy with what you got.
2: You'll be happy. Me, I want what's coming to me.
1: Oh, well, what's coming to you?
2: The world, Chico.
3: Isabella, what about you?
4: Well, I immigrated to the U.S. when I was 7 years old, and I think because I went through that experience as a kid, and maybe I was protected or shielded from some of the most difficult aspects of the immigration experience, I'm really moved by films that sort of capture how immigrants build their lives.

0: reconnects with a childhood friend that she had back home, and this kind of notion of both a lost love, but also who you might have been if you hadn't immigrated, and what the people in your life could have meant to you or do mean to you currently. I think that that's a really moving story.
1: What I really like about Past Lives also is that although it does focus on the story of this Korean woman and her new life in the U.S., it doesn't forget about the story of the boy that she left behind and what became of his life, which is such an important part of the immigrant story that sometimes we forget about, but is so fundamental to that rupture that happens when someone decides to leave, often leaving people they love behind.
2: Yeah. You know, and just like Isabella says, we don't really get to see the immigrant story play out.

0: It really mirrors the kind of difficulties that people have to face, the real difficulties that people have to face to get here in the first place, and I think that's important.
1: Probably the first movie in my memory that dealt with the immigrant story, at least the one that we watched in my house, was Born in East L.A.
2: Where were you born?
3: I was born in East L.A., man.
2: And who's the president of the United States?
3: The cowboy guy on TV. The guy was on Death Valley days. I was John Wayne.
1: It was...

0: who gets mistakenly rounded up and deported even though he's a U.S. citizen. And the whole movie revolves around his attempts to get back into the U.S. from Tijuana, Mexico, trying to convince U.S. border officials that he is, in fact, a U.S. citizen, and they don't believe him. At the time, just felt like such a screwball, almost divorced from the reality because of this experience. But now you see the way that a lot of these immigration raids are being carried out across the country, and they are indiscriminate. There are U.S. citizens being picked up. Right. And it's made me reassess that movie within that context and think about maybe this thing that seemed so absurd back then really was accurate in a lot of ways. Ryan Isabella, what about films that don't get the immigrant story right?
1: Listen, not to rain on Ryan's parade, because I know he loves this movie, but Scarface for me, big no-no.
0: Throwing down the gauntlet.
1: I just don't like how it depicts immigrants as criminals, so sorry to Ryan, sorry to Scarface.
2: Ouch.
1: In general, I'm not a big fan of the sort of cartel stories or films that tend to center the immigrant experience around the drug wars or around crime. I think it really sort of flattens the diversity of

0: against immigrants in our political conversations today?
1: You know, we're living through a time, as we all know, where there is no lack of immigrant stories to mine. What stories would you want filmmakers to bring to the screen that maybe we haven't seen before, or maybe not recently, but speak more to the way that the immigrant experience is playing out in the country right now, Isabella?
2: I want to see more nuanced stories about the impact that immigration has over time, and also stories where we allow immigrants to be great and recognize that they were great in their country and can be great in this country. I think a really great example of this is the film The Brutalist, starring Adrian Brody.
3: Tell me, why is an accomplished foreign architect shoveling coal here in Philadelphia?
2: It's this 3.5-hour epic of a

story of one woman's return to her family's homeland in China to say goodbye to her dying grandmother, except the grandmother doesn't actually know that she's dying. They've somehow kept this diagnosis from her. So they create this entire ruse of a wedding in order to bring all

0: Shouldn't we tell her? Isn't that wrong to lie?
1: It's a good lie. Most families in China would choose not to tell her.
2: And what I really enjoyed about it was that kind of mentality of return that Isabella talks about, where you see a second generation immigrant who has grown up in a completely different context than her parents and her parents' family coming back to that place. And it's a physical journey, but it's also an emotional and psychological journey.
3: All right, well, a lot of potential, a lot of opportunity, and a lot of movies to catch up on that I haven't seen that you've mentioned that now I'm eager to go watch. So thank you to both of you, NPR's Ryan Benk and Isabella Gomez Sarmiento. We've been talking about movies telling the immigrant story.
4: Thank you so much.
2: Thank you.
3: You're listening to All Things Considered from NPR News. A three-day defense summit in Asia called the Shangri-La Dialogue has wrapped up in Singapore. It's typically a time for the U.S. and Chinese defense ministers to lay out their views on regional issues. For the second year in a row, though, U.S. Defense Secretary Pete Hegseth showed up while his Chinese counterpart did not. And NPR's Jennifer Pak reports from Singapore.
5: Defense Secretary Hegseth has tried to reassure allies that the U.S. is still committed to the Indo-Pacific region. But it's gonna cost, he said, in a blunt speech on Saturday at the forum.
6: For those who believe they can continue to free ride on the generosity of the American taxpayer,

0: for wealthier U.S. allies like Japan and South Korea, not so for smaller countries like Malaysia.
1: But for a country like Malaysia, a developing country, we have...
0: The country's defense minister, Mohammad Khalid Nordin, told the forum, Malaysia has more pressing sectors to spend on first.

0: U.S.
1: But in terms of offering the region a reassuring positive vision of American leadership, I just think the speech completely missed the mark.
0: Though Australia came out of the forum happy, it, along with the UK and US, announced they're developing unmanned undersea vehicles as part of their defense pact. Japan is also building up its defenses, but Japanese Defense Minister Shinjiro Koizumi says it's not aimed at any country.
2: That said, China continues to increase its defense spending at a high level and is rapidly expanding its military capabilities across a wide range of areas without sufficient transparency.
0: China did send a delegation of

0: recently agreed to a more stable relationship, though it's only partly reassuring because
1: the current definition of the constructive relationship of strategic stability is only in between Washington and Beijing.
0: How that might change the way U.S. allies interact with China, he says, the U.S. hasn't said. Meantime,
2: we have seen, we learned from the Ukraine-Russian war. We also
0: Malaysia's Mohammed Khalid says he's drawing lessons from the

0: This is NPR News.
1: Maine Senate candidate Graham Plattner is a working-class Democrat leaning into one message, that the political system is rigged to favor the wealthy.
2: There's only one direction we need to be pointing fingers, and that is up. It's not left and right.
1: And that message helped Democrats take the Senate in this year's midterms on the next Morning Edition from NPR News.

I'm Janine Herbst with these headlines. Israel captured a strategic mountain in Lebanon that's tapped with a crusader-built castle. It's the deepest incursion into the country in more than 25 years. It follows days of airstrikes and intense fighting nearby between Israel and Iranian-backed Hezbollah militants. After several musical acts backed out, President Trump now says he will headline his Great American State Fair, a celebration next month of the country's 250th birthday on the National Mall. And more than 1,000 people put on a white dress, a platinum wig, in Palm Springs this weekend ahead of what would have been Marilyn Monroe's birthday, breaking the Guinness World Record for the most Marilyn lookalikes in one place. I'm Janine.

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1: This is All Things Considered from NPR News. I'm Adrian Florido. Life is difficult for a lot of people in Lebanon. The ongoing wars, destruction and displacement, a years-long financial crisis. Girls and women living in refugee camps navigate even more insecurity. NPR's Jane Arraf brings us this story from Beirut on what has been for some the life-changing effect of a Brazilian martial art.
2: It's a simple concept, a group of girls and women standing straight and strong and raising their voices. But it's taken a lot to get to this point. Trainer Morella Atala is teaching residents of this Palestinian refugee camp Brazilian jiu-jitsu, a form of the Japanese martial art.
3: There are 16 girls in this room, as young as 12, and they've just been doing the... That sound is the fighting stance. It's part of lessons on what to do if someone comes after you, but it's not just physical. It's also about increasing their confidence.
2: The main idea is self-defense, but there's more to it than that. Aisha Sa'a is 18 and a college freshman. She says 2 weeks into the class, she feels changed, not just physically, but emotionally stronger. She says Atala tells them to keep their heads up and notice what's around them, to move their bodies and use their voices. Things that girls in this conservative society are often told are unacceptable.
4: I had a lady in the program. She actually tried to scream and to scream for help, and she couldn't. Her voice wouldn't go out.
2: Atala, who's Lebanese-Canadian, has now taught about 1,500 girls and women in countries including Pakistan and Syria. Her classes, sponsored by aid groups, also include other people on the margins, like foreign domestic workers and the LGBT community. Her students range in age from 12 to 83. We sit in a nearby cafe before the class starts. A server offers hibiscus and mulberry kombucha.
4: The situation of girls and women in Lebanon is difficult. It's not us sitting in this cafe. It's not the people you see in downtown. It's only 10% that are able to live the life.
2: Particularly in the camps, there's grinding poverty and the danger of being attacked in the street or even at home.
4: Most of the women I was teaching, they don't go out when it's dark. It's like a cycle, like you limit the women from going out, they can't go to the gym, their health deteriorates, their mental health is not there.
2: Atala herself was raised in a poor family and bullied at school.
4: I was never like the other girls, like I've never looked like them, never wore clothes like them, so never had the opportunity like to buy new stuff and be cute.
2: She wanted to learn judo like her brother, but her parents told her it wasn't for girls. It took her 8 years to finish college, often working 3 jobs at a time. When she graduated, she moved to Kuwait.
4: In Kuwait, I had a lot of health problems. My body just shut down. I gained a lot of weight. I hit 125
2: kilos. That's 275 pounds.
4: At some point, I had to use crutches, like to walk. I couldn't move my leg.
2: Then she moved to Canada, a lifelong dream.
4: I went to the gym, started kickboxing, and never skipped, even in the heaviest snowstorm. I lost a lot of weight, and I felt so light on my feet.
2: 6 months after she started Brazilian Jiu-Jitsu, she entered her first competition and won. Atala now is 48 and so fit and healthy. She seems at least a decade younger. She has a jiu-jitsu black belt and is a certified yoga instructor.
4: For me, jiu-jitsu, it gave me a voice I was very shy. And then when I started jiu-jitsu, I felt empowered. I felt strong. I felt that I can do anything I want.
2: Back at the makeshift gym at the camp, Atella asks the girls what they've learned from the course and what changes they'd like to see. They mention a girl's soccer field or to be able to ride bicycles. Some mention wanting to see fewer weapons and more trees. Atella tells them eventually things change. Let me give you an example, she says. You know when you throw a stone in a pool of water and there are ripples? We are the stones. Jane Araf, NPR News, Beirut.
1: Entomologist Akito Kawahara was on vacation in Mexico when he felt a sudden thirst for more knowledge.
5: We just ordered some local mezcals and tequila. And we realized when we started to drink the drinks that, you know, there's this little worm in the bottom of the glass. And we said, oh, I wonder what this is.
1: Entomologists study insects and their relationship to the environment and people, mostly chasing down the creepy crawlies in their habitats, not a cantina. But science happens where science happens.
5: We've never had a project like this in which we had the worms preserved in a bottle already.
1: Kawahara is a researcher at the Florida Museum of Natural History, part of the University of Florida in Gainesville. He wanted to know what kind of worm was in his drink. Not easy on first glance because of how the alcohol alters their appearance. So, of course, he had to bring a bunch of bottles home.
5: We got all these bottles. We lined them up. We took pictures of all the bottles. We took the specimen out of each bottle and then took a photo. So we had a digital image of each specimen. We had to take a little piece of the tissue out, and then we spin it down. We crush it. We isolate the DNA from the tissue itself.
1: Kawahara and his team used DNA sequencing to identify the worms, which are actually moth larvae.
5: And that species was Commadia rachenbeckeri, and that is the agave redworm moth.
1: The agave redworm moth lives on one specific type of agave plant in Oaxaca. On a return trip there, Kawahara tracked down the agave fields where these specific worms come from. It turns out that to collect these worms and plop them into a bottle of mezcal, producers don't just pluck them off the surface of the plant. They have to burrow them out, often killing the agave plant itself. There are concerns that as demand for mezcal and mezcal worms grows, the worm and the already endangered agave plant it lives on could be at further risk.
5: So these are the kinds of research questions that we need to be asking, especially in a time when a lot of the agave plants are disappearing and potentially the insects that are associated with them are also disappearing.
1: Identifying these worms, a first step in trying to figure out a more sustainable way to harvest them. A little discovery with possibly big implications worthy of a toast.
5: Yeah, we've had a lot of parties after that, but it was all for science.
1: Sure, all for science.

0: I was home and I was cooking with my mom in the kitchen, and she was asking me to sing this song for the longest time because it's her favorite song. And she's like, can you please sing this for me so I can listen to it?
1: In the version you're hearing now, Navan begins the song in French, the language he learned after his family left Iran for Canada just before he turned 13. But the original lyrics are in Persian.

0: So I started writing it, and then the lyrics just came to me because it was so beautiful. So I translated it into French.
1: Navan's new album, Kisses on the Moon, is about love and about pain, much of it for his homeland, which has been engulfed in war. He sings in three languages, French, Persian, and English. It's expanded the reach of his music. But he says of the three, it's Persian, the language of Iran, that's most special to him.
0: Persian, or we call it Farsi, is such a beautiful language, and Iran has such a rich history which has assisted the language to be so rich with beautiful poetry and literature. And so I try to take every opportunity to showcase my language to a broader audience. But it really depends on the song. Sometimes when I start a song, I feel like, oh, this section, my feeling can be described better in English or in French. Or sometimes if I'm feeling super emotional,

0: which is a love song, and you do sing that song in Farsi. Why does Farsi lend itself so well to songs about romance?
1: Because the country and the people and the energy of those 85 to 90 million people in there is

0: And we've had so many love stories that were mixed with pain, and that's why we can write so much about love, but at the same time, the difficulties of being in love. And that song is my main song of the album, and it's the title of the album, Kisses on the Moon, or in Farsi, it's Buse Tuma.
1: A couple of songs on the album are explicitly about Iran and that pain that you're talking about feeling, especially about what's happening in your country right now. I want to listen to a little bit of

most beautiful memories that I've experienced. And I am giving a life to Tehran like it's a person. Mm. And I'm saying that Tehran is feeling so sad because of all the tears that it's been crying, its trees are bending, and my heart is stuck.

0: I wrote the song in early January when there were protests that happened.
1: And before the start of the current war, yeah.
0: It was before the current war. It was actually released about a month before the war. It was at the end of January. And I wrote it after seeing so many of my peers and my friends going to the streets and having

0: ecstatic every morning that I wake up because I feel like I'm doing something important.
1: You've made no secret of your opposition to the Iranian regime. It's well known that political expression is severely restricted in Iran. Do you feel that you do have a responsibility, given that you are making Iranian art outside of Iran, to speak up about what's happening there?
0: I think every artist has a responsibility to be the voice of its people, and I am a part of this 90 million Iranians that are living in this world, and I want to be an echo of their voice when I can.

0: Do you hope to someday perform in Iran? Do you even allow yourself to think about that?
1: I think about it at least once a week. Of course, being an Iranian singer that is trying to put my mother's language, my nation's language, my people's language on the map, the biggest dream for me is to perform in my own country, whether it's in my own city of Tehran or whether it's in Shiraz or Isfahan. All of these are stunning, beautiful, beautiful cities with even more beautiful people. I believe that that day is going to happen sooner or later, and I'm hoping that it's soon, because it's been my childhood dream since I was a kid to perform and to sing. And being on stage feels like home to me.
0: Well, Navan, thank you so much for this album. I've really enjoyed listening to it. And thanks so much for taking the time to talk with me.
1: Of course. Thank you so much for giving me the time. It's been a pleasure and honor to speak with you.
0: Navan's new album, Kisses on the Moon, is out now. And that's our show.

0: We have a number of gaps due to the funding cuts.
1: The Ebola outbreak in Central Africa is spreading. Aid workers say U.S. cuts to foreign aid are complicating containment. For Sunday, May 31st, this is All Things Considered from NPR News. I'm Adrian Florido. Congress returns to Washington this week. Republican priorities will be put to the test. Also this hour, at the start of the war, the U.S. attacked an Iranian ship near Sri Lanka. Our reporter brings us the fallout from Sri Lanka.
2: We don't have any role to play in geopolitics, and we do not take any side. We are not a part of this particular war.
1: And we'll hear from the Canadian-Iranian artist Navan, who sings in three languages.
3: Sometimes if I'm feeling super emotional about something, I stick to Farsi because my own language makes me feel the most.
1: First, the news.
4: Live from NPR News in Washington, I'm Janine Hurst. The U.S. military has struck an alleged drug-smuggling boat in the eastern Pacific. NPR's Shondalise Duster has more on the latest of multiple strikes in recent days.
5: U.S. Southern Command says it carried out a strike on a vessel along a drug trafficking route in the eastern Pacific on Saturday. The U.S. military says the boat was operated by a designated terrorist organization and was, quote, engaged in narco-trafficking operations. Three men, who Southern Command calls narco-terrorists, were killed. Video posted on social media by

0: Polls in a number of states Tuesday, including California, Montana, and New Jersey. NPR's Stephen Fowler has more on key races to watch in Iowa.
1: Iowa is no stranger to political attention in presidential elections, but a slate of surprisingly competitive midterm contests highlights the state's importance for both parties' futures. In Tuesday's primary, all eyes will be on the Democratic race for U.S. Senate, where state lawmakers Josh Turek and Zach Wall seek the nomination to run against Congresswoman Ashley Hinson. On the Republican side, there's a crowded field in the governor's primary. But Friday evening, President Trump endorsed Congressman Randy Feenstra in an effort to push him over the top. For November, the Senate, governor, and three of four House races are all likely to be competitive. Stephen Fowler, NPR News.
0: Workers in the U.S. are putting a record amount of their paychecks into retirement. It's according to a new report from Fidelity on retirement savings for the first quarter of the year. But NPR's Stephen Bazaha says the report also shows growing signs.

0: Listening to NPR News from Washington. The United Airlines flight from New Jersey to Spain pulled a mid-air U-turn last night. The problem? A suspiciously named Bluetooth device. That's according to social media accounts and air traffic control audio. NPR's Camila Domonoske has more.
1: United says a, quote, potential security concern sent the flight, en route to Palma de Mallorca, back to Newark instead. The airline didn't elaborate on the nature of the concern, but air traffic control chatter in Newark captured a voice explaining that someone had named a Bluetooth speaker, quote, a certain four-letter word. Not that kind of four-letter word. The device was named Bomb, according to a self-identified passenger on the flight who posted on TikTok about the saga. The plane eventually arrived more than 9 hours late.

0: their response to President Trump's immigration crackdown surge in the Twin Cities that led to the shooting deaths of two U.S. citizens by ICE agents. Four Twin City and community members will receive the award on behalf of the region, including Zena Stenvik, superintendent of the Columbia Heights Public School District, whose student Liam Conejo Ramos was detained along with his father by ICE agents. A photo of him in a blue bunny hat went viral. I'm Janine Herbst, and you're listening to NPR News from Washington.
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0: It's All Things Considered from NPR News. I'm Adrian Florido. Members of Congress are back this week after their Memorial Day break, but the problems they left behind have not gotten any easier. Republicans want to pass immigration enforcement funding for the rest of President Trump's term, and they're trying to fend off an effort by Democrats to force an end to the Iran war. NPR Congress reporter Eric McDaniel is here to talk about all this. Hey, Eric.
1: Hey.
0: Let's start with this funding for immigration enforcement. Seems like an easy thing Republicans should have been able to get done. They control both the House and the Senate, but they missed the June 1st deadline that President Trump

They're focusing on this fund that the president set up to use taxpayer money to pay people he says have been unfairly victimized by the government. Acting Attorney General Todd Blanche actually told Congress that might include payouts to January 6th insurrectionists. As you might imagine, that went over a bit like a skunk at a garden party among lawmakers. Those rioters threatened lawmakers, vandalized their workplace, attacked police, not to mention the president never came to Congress.

0: Is the president going to back down on this?
1: No, he's not really shown any signs of that so far.
0: So what is the path forward from here, then?
1: You know, I don't really know. This isn't made any easier by the fact the president keeps making himself Republican enemies with nothing to lose, particularly in the Senate. Tom Tillis is on his way out the door, and Trump-backed primary challenges... backed primary challengers just walloped Bill Cassidy and John Cornyn, putting them out of a job come January. But the reality is this fund just isn't popular. In conversations I've had, as many as 30 Republicans might support a vote to ban the fund, and it's going to be interesting.

has to come to Congress to authorize military conflicts. The Constitution gives Congress the power to declare war, regulate military action, and Trump hasn't come to ask for permission like he's statutorily required to. And the war on Iran is both very expensive in direct costs and impacts on the overall cost of living, as well as just

It's a very big thing. I'd also say we're moving out of primary season, when lawmakers have to worry about upsetting voters from their own parties, and into general election season, when lawmakers, in theory at least, since there are so few competitive seats, they now have to worry about all voters. And Trump is very popular among Republicans.

0: still have a number of porous border points whereby people continue to cross over. So that is one of the challenges we are having.
1: Leonard Muzinguzi is a community and surveillance officer for the International Rescue Committee in Kiryandongo, Uganda,

We reached Muzunguzi at a clinic where he's working. I asked him about one big challenge. We've been hearing in communities in the Democratic Republic of Congo that have been heavily affected by Ebola that there's a lot of mistrust of health authorities, of health officials, of clinic workers. Some people don't believe that Ebola is actually what's causing people to get sick. I'm wondering if

0: outbreak.
1: Yeah, I think that this is one of the most serious Ebola outbreaks that the world has ever seen, honestly. And part of that is because of how late we got notification and declaration of the outbreak. And part of it has to do with the strain of the virus as well as the location of it.
2: How important a role has the U.S. Usually played in fighting an outbreak like this? You know, what does the U.S. role historically look like on the ground specifically?
1: The U.S. has played a central role in coordinating with the host governments of an Ebola outbreak. USAID led the response often in coordination with local partners that, you know, work for community-based organizations and religious groups that were trusted in the communities.
2: Is any of that happening now from what you can see?
1: No, you know, I think what we've really lost in this particular outbreak is the U.S. government's rapid response. And USAID had a playbook for responding rapidly, and that's the part of this that has been systematically dismantled. We're seeing the State Department responding much more slowly, kind of having to reinvent the wheel. And this is a time when decisions need to be made in hours, not the days and weeks that we're seeing from the State Department. This lack of time is actually costing lives.
2: The State Department has said that it is sending $23 million to Central Africa to help contain the outbreak, and also that the U.S. is going to fund 50 clinics. Is that not a big deal?
1: No, I think that is a big deal, and they should continue to do that. However, I think that it's very much future-looking, and that's not exactly what we're looking for in terms of an immediate response. I mean, I think that we're going to need those, unfortunately, as this outbreak

0: Yeah, I think that's exactly the lesson, is that preparedness is key, and that it's much more effective to be prepared to prevent outbreaks in advance than to respond to them. And I think what we're seeing with Ebola is actually just, unfortunately, the tip of the iceberg of the damage that has been done to the global early warning system that USAID and its partners developed to help countries to be able to detect and respond to potential outbreaks before they developed into international crises like this one.
1: We've been speaking with Nicholas Enrich. He

negatively impacted the U.S.'s ability to respond to Ebola. He said the U.S. mobilized within 24 hours of the first confirmed case, and that the administration's highest priority remains, quote, protecting the health and security of the American people by working to prevent this outbreak from reaching our shores, unquote.

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1: It's All Things Considered from NPR News. I'm Adrian Florido. Much of the latest war in the Middle East has happened in the Middle East, as you would expect. But one of the war's deadliest attacks took place thousands of miles away.

0: indeed has the story.
1: Fisherman Anil Kumara unloads his catch at the fishing harbour in Gol in southern Sri Lanka. Dogs bark at crows, snatching sardines in silvery flashes. Kumara says it was a day like this when the war came to these shores. He saw men unload bodies from a Sri Lankan Navy vessel. Their pier is just a few dozen feet.

0: fighting between Israel and the US against Iran.
1: It is getting more and more bizarre. A submarine attack on an Iranian ship.
0: That's Indian broadcaster NDTV. US Secretary of Defense Pete Hegseth announced an American submarine

0: just intervene.
1: Anilchatha Fernando is Deputy Minister of Finance. The Sri Lankan Navy rushed to the site and retrieved the bodies of 87 Iranian sailors. They rescued another 32. The next day, Sri Lankan authorities allowed another Iranian vessel, the IRS Bushehr, to dock after sailors reported engine trouble. Fernando tells NPR that the government worried that the US would interpret their actions as siding with Iran in the Mideast war. So Fernando says the president, Anura Kumar Sanayake, went to great lengths to communicate that.
0: We don't have any role to play in geopolitics, and we do not take any side. We are not a part of this.

The officer asked Sempia not to use his name because he's not authorized to talk to media. He says he and some 40 officers were pulled in to help. It was the biggest mass casualty event he'd witnessed. It overwhelmed the local hospital morgue, which could only hold 14 bodies. He says officers worked through the day and night to fingerprint the dead, take DNA swabs, and ready them for post-mortems. He says the bodies he saw were intact, with some blast wounds around the legs. Back in the Gaul harbour, fisherman Anil Kamara is taping up boxes of fish for market. He says he thinks about those Iranian sailors when he's out at sea. He says, I'm a fisherman. I know. A man in water is 1,000 times more vulnerable than a man on land.

0: ever since we've been making movies, we've been making them about the most American of stories, the immigrant story. In the silent era, Charlie Chaplin directed and starred in a film called The Immigrant. And later, epics like The Godfather told the story of an immigrant to the U.S. looking for a better life on a grand scale.
1: I believe in America. America has made my fortune.

0: What movies get it right, which ones get it wrong, and what stories are not yet being told about the immigrant experience. To get into all of this, I'm joined now by Ryan Benck, a producer on Weekend Edition, and NPR music reporter Isabella Gomez Sarmiento. Welcome to both of you. Hey.
1: Hi, thanks for having us.
0: Hey, Ryan.

0: came to the States, immigrating to Miami from Nicaragua in the 1980s. And, you know, as much of a checkered reputation as Scarface might have with some immigrant communities, it was a staple in our household growing up.
1: So what do you call yourself? Huh? ¿Cómo se llama?
2: Antonio Montana. And you? What you call yourself?
0: Honestly, I could scarcely remember.

0: their own story in the grit and determination that it takes to make it when you come to the United States.
1: I say be happy with what you got.
2: You'll be happy. Me, I want what's coming to me.
1: Oh, well, what's coming to you?
2: Your world, Chico.
3: Isabella, what about you?
4: Well, I immigrated to the U.S. when I was 7 years old, and I think because I went through that

0: real difficulties that people have to face to get here in the first place, and I think that's important.
1: Probably the first movie in my memory that dealt with the immigrant story, at least the one that we watched in my house, was Born in East L.A.
2: Where were you born?
3: I was born in East L.A., man.
2: And who's the president of the United States?
3: The cowboy guy on TV. The guy was on Death Valley Days. It was John Wayne.

0: even though he's a U.S. citizen. And the whole movie revolves around his attempts to get back into the U.S. from Tijuana, Mexico, trying to convince U.S. border officials that he is, in fact, a U.S. citizen, and they don't believe him. At the time, just felt like such a screwball, almost divorced from the reality because of this experience. But now you see the way that a lot of these immigration raids are being carried out across the country, and they are indiscriminate. There are U.S. citizens being picked up. Mm-hmm. And it's made me reassess that movie within that context and think about maybe this thing that seemed so absurd back then really was accurate in a lot of ways. Ryan Isabella, what about films that don't get the immigrant story right?
1: Listen, not to rain on Ryan's parade, because I know he loves this movie, but Scarface, for me, big no-no.
0: Throwing down the gauntlet.
1: I just don't like how it depicts immigrants as criminals, yeah. So sorry to Ryan, sorry to Scarface.
2: Ouch!
1: In general, I'm not a big fan of the sort of cartel stories or films that tend to center the immigrant experience around the drug wars or around crime. I think it really sort of flattens the diversity of what people go through.
2: Yeah, just like Scarface kind of grinds Isabella's gears, for me it's got to be the Sicario series, particularly the second movie in the series.
3: Next week the president's adding drug cartels to the list of terrorist organizations.
4: You can understand how that will expand our ability to combat them.
2: Sicario 2, The Day of Soldado, really conflates the threat of terrorism with immigration, specifically undocumented immigration. And of course, the reason that this is so harmful is because it's an actual line that gets used to draw fear against immigrants in our political conversations today.
0: You know, we're living through a time, as we all know, where there is no lack of immigrant stories to mine. What stories would you want filmmakers to bring to the screen that maybe we haven't seen before, or maybe not recently, but speak more to the way that the immigrant experience is playing out in the country right now? Isabella.
1: I want to see more nuanced stories about the impact that immigration has over time, and also stories where we allow immigrants to be great and recognize that they were great in their country and can be great in this country. I think a really great example of this is the film The Brutalist, starring Adrian Brody.
5: Tell me, why is an accomplished foreign architect shoveling coal here in Philadelphia?
1: It's this 3.5-hour epic of a Hungarian Jewish architect who comes to the U.S. after World War II, and you follow him over decades, and you see this sort of fallout of his personal relationships, and you see the trauma and violence that is inflicted on immigrants, and at the same time,

0: Second generation experience of immigration, I think, is something that we don't get to see a lot of as well. I think of movies like The Farewell, which is this touching story of one woman's return to her family's homeland in China to say goodbye to her dying grandmother, except the grandmother doesn't actually know that she's dying. They've somehow kept this diagnosis from her. So they create this entire ruse of a wedding in order to bring all the family from all different corners of the world back to this small town that they're from to spend some final moments with their grandmother.
1: Shouldn't we tell her? Isn't it wrong to lie?
2: It's a good lie. Most families in China would choose not to tell her.
0: And what I really enjoyed about it was that kind of mentality of return that Isabella talks about, where you see a second generation immigrant who's grown up in a completely different context than her parents and her parents' family coming back to that place. And it's a physical journey, but it's also an emotional and psychological journey.
3: All right, well, a lot of potential, a lot of opportunity, and a lot of movies to catch up on that I haven't seen that you've mentioned that now I'm eager to go watch. So thank you to both of you, NPR's Ryan Benk and Isabella Gomez Sarmiento. We've been talking about movies telling the immigrant story.
4: Thank you so much.
0: Thank you.
3: You're listening to All Things Considered from NPR News.

0: to lay out their views on regional issues. For the second year in a row, though, U.S. Defense Secretary Pete Hegseth showed up while his Chinese counterpart did not. NPR's Jennifer Pak reports from Singapore.
1: Defense Secretary Hegseth has tried

0: fine for wealthier U.S. allies like Japan and South Korea, not so for smaller countries like Malaysia.
1: But for a country like Malaysia, a developing country, we have...
0: The country's defense minister, Mohammed Khalid Noor,

0: Miranda, who was in the audience and works on nuclear strategy at the Carnegie Endowment for International Peace. Hegseth's speech, he says, might have played well with President Trump and his mega base back in the U.S.
1: But in terms of offering the region a reassuring positive vision of American leadership, I just think the speech completely missed the mark.
0: Though Australia came out of the forum happy, it, along with the UK and US, announced they're developing unmanned undersea vehicles as part of their defense pact. Japan is also building up its defenses, but Japanese Defense Minister Shinjiro Koizumi says it's not aimed at any country.
2: That said, China continues to increase its defense spending at a high level and is rapidly expanding its military capabilities across a wide range of areas without sufficient transparency.
0: China did send a delegation of military experts and scholars, but they were too low-level to respond in any meaningful way. For China to not send its defense minister is a missed opportunity to cool tensions with partners, says international relations professor Ken Jinbo at Japan's Keio University. But at least, he says, China and the U.S. recently agreed to a more stable relationship, though it's only partly reassuring because
3: the current definition of the constructive relationship of strategic stability is only in between Washington and Beijing.
0: How that might change the way U.S. allies interact with China, he says, the U.S. hasn't said. Meantime,
4: we have seen, we learned from the Ukraine-Russian war.
0: Malaysia's Mohammed Khalid says he's drawing lessons from the wars in Ukraine and Iran. He says any help for Malaysia to develop assets and weapons for an asymmetric warfare is welcome. Jennifer Pak, NPR News, Singapore.

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1: Maine Senate candidate Graham Plattner is a working-class Democrat leaning into one message, that the political system is rigged to favor the wealthy.
2: There's only one direction we need to be pointing fingers, and that is up. It's not left and right.
1: And that message helped Democrats take the Senate in this year's midterms on the next Morning Edition from NPR.

these headlines. Israel captured a strategic mountain in Lebanon that's tapped with a crusader-built castle. It's the deepest incursion into the country in more than 25 years. It follows days of airstrikes and intense fighting nearby between Israel and Iranian-backed Hezbollah.

And more than 1,000 people put on a white dress, a platinum wig, in Palm Springs this weekend ahead of what would have been Marilyn Monroe's birthday, breaking the Guinness World Record for the most Marilyn lookalikes in one place. I'm Janine Herbst, NPR News.

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years-long financial crisis. Girls and women living in refugee camps navigate even more insecurity. NPR's Jane Arath brings us this story from Beirut on what has been, for some, the life-changing effect of a Brazilian martial art.

0: the Japanese martial art.
1: There are 16 girls in this room, as young as 12, and they've just been doing the... That sound is the fighting stance. It's part of lessons on what to do if someone comes after you, but it's not just physical. It's also about increasing their confidence.
0: The main idea is self-

0: She feels changed, not just physically, but emotionally stronger. She says Atala tells them to keep their heads up, notice what's around them, to move their bodies and use their voices. Things that girls in this conservative society are often told are unacceptable.
1: I had a lady in the program.

0: only 10% that are able to live the life.
1: Particularly in the camps, there's grinding poverty and the danger of being attacked in the street or even at home.
0: Most of the women I was teaching, they don't go out when it's dark. It's like a cycle, like you limit the woman from going out, they can't go to the gym, their health deteriorates, their mental health is not there.
1: Atalba herself was raised in a poor family and bullied at school.
0: I was never like the other girls, like I've never

0: bicycles, some mention wanting to see fewer weapons and more trees. Atala tells them eventually things change. Let me give you an example, she says. You know when you throw a stone in a pool of water and there are ripples? We are the stones. Jane Araf, NPR News, Beirut.
1: Entomologist Akito Kawahara was on vacation in Mexico when he felt a sudden thirst for more knowledge.
2: We just ordered some local mezcals and tequila. And we realized when we started to drink the drinks that, you know, there's this little worm in the bottom of the glass. And we said, oh, I wonder what this is.
1: Entomologists study insects and their relationship to the environment and people, mostly chasing down the creepy crawlies in their habitats, not a cantina. But science happens where science happens.
2: We've never had a project like this in which we had the worms preserved, like in a bottle array.
1: Kawahara is a researcher at the Florida Museum of Natural History, part of the University of Florida in Gainesville. He wanted to know what kind of worm was in his drink. Not easy on first glance because of how

0: each bottle and then took a photo. So we had a digital image of each specimen. We had to take a little piece of the tissue out, and then we spin it down, we crush it, we isolate the DNA from the tissue itself.
1: Kawahara and his team used DNA sequencing to identify the worms, which are actually moth larvae.
0: And that species was Commadia rachenbeckeri, and that is the agave redworm moth.
1: The agave redworm moth lives on one specific type of agave plant in Oaxaca. On a return trip there, Kawahara tracked down the agave fields where these specific worms come from. It turns out that to collect these worms and plop them into a bottle of mezcal, producers don't just pluck them off the surface of the plant. They have to burrow them out, often killing the agave plant itself. There are concerns that as demand for mezcal and mezcal worms grows, the worm and the already endangered agave plant it lives on could be at further risk.
0: So these are the kinds of research questions that we need to be asking, especially in a time when a lot of the agave plants are disappearing and potentially the insects that are associated with them are also disappearing.
1: Identifying these worms, a first step in trying to figure out a more sustainable way to harvest them. A little discovery with possibly big implications, worthy of a toast.
0: Yeah, we've had a lot of parties after that, but it was all for science.
1: Sure, all for science.

0: I was home and I was cooking with my mom in the kitchen, and she was asking me to sing this song for the longest time because it's her favorite song. And she's like, can you please sing this for me so I can listen to it?
1: In the version you're hearing now, Navan begins the song in French, the language he learned after his family left Iran for Canada just before he turned 13. But the

0: he started playing it with my guitar, and I was like, oh, the first line, like the chorus line, is like Marobebus, which means kiss me. And I'm like, oh, maybe like this can be sang into French too. So I started writing it, and then the lyrics just came to me because it was so beautiful. So I translated it into French.
1: Navon's new album, Kisses on the Moon, is about love and about pain, much of it for his homeland, which has been engulfed in war. He sings in three languages, French, Persian, and English. It's expanded the reach of his music. But he says of the three, it's Persian, the language of Iran, that's most special to him.
0: Persian, or we call it Farsi, is such a beautiful language, and Iran has such a rich history which has assisted the language to be so rich with beautiful poetry and literature. So I try to take every opportunity to showcase my language to a broader audience. But it really depends on the song. Sometimes when I start a song, I feel like, oh, this section, my feeling can be described better in English or in French. Or sometimes if I'm feeling super emotional about something, I stick to Farsi because my own language makes me feel the most. Mm.
1: You have a song called Kisses on the Moon, which is a love song, and you do sing that song in Farsi. Why does Farsi lend itself so well to songs about romance?
0: Because the country and the people and the energy of those 85 to 90 million people in there is full of love. And we've had so many love stories that were mixed with pain, and that's why we can write so much about love, but at the same time, the difficulties of being in love. And that song is my main song of the album, and it's the title of the album, Kisses on the Moon, or in Farsi, it's Buse Tuma.
1: A couple of songs on the album are explicitly about Iran and that pain that you're talking about feeling, especially about what's happening in your country right now. I want to listen to a little bit of this song called Iran. چه غمگین تهران پر از سایه خون تو دستاش جا مونده ما انگار دلامون. What are you singing about here?
0: I'm singing about my city that I was born and lived 13 years of my life in there with some of the most beautiful memories that I've experienced. And I am giving a life to Tehran like it's a person. And I'm saying that Tehran is feeling so sad because of all the tears that it's been crying. Its trees are bending and my heart is stuck

0: I wrote the song in early January when there were protests that happened.
1: And before the start of the current war, yeah.
0: It was before the current war. It was actually released about

0: How have Iranians, both in Iran, if you know, and in Canada and in the US, been responding to your music?
1: The support has been absolutely overwhelming. It's like I'm living my dream. It's been super positive with so much support, and this makes me feel ecstatic every morning that I wake up because I feel like I'm doing something important.
0: You've made no secret of your opposition to the Iranian regime. It's well known that political expression is severely restricted in Iran. Do you feel that you do have a responsibility, given that you are making Iranian art outside of Iran, to speak up about what's happening there?
1: I think every artist has a responsibility to be the voice of its people, and I am a part of this 90 million Iranians that are living in this world, and I want to be an echo of their voice.

0: Do you hope to someday perform in Iran? Do you even allow yourself to think about that?
1: I think about it at least once a week. Of course, being an Iranian singer that is trying to put my mother's language, my nation's language, my people's language on the map, the biggest dream for me is to perform in my own country, whether it's in my own city of Tehran or whether it's in Shiraz or Isfahan. All of these are stunning, beautiful, beautiful cities with even more beautiful people. I believe that

0: Well, Navan, thank you so much for this album. I really enjoyed listening to it. And thanks so much for taking the time to talk with me.
1: Of course. Thank you so much for giving me the time. It's been a pleasure and honor to speak with you.
0: Navan's new album, Kisses on the Moon, is out now. And that's our show for tonight. Thank you for listening to All Things Considered from NPR News.
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0: We have a number of gaps due to the funding cuts.
1: The Ebola outbreak in Central Africa is spreading. Aid workers say U.S. cuts to foreign aid are complicating containment. For Sunday, May 31st, this is All Things Considered from NPR News. I'm Adrian Florido. Congress returns to Washington this week. Republican priorities will be put to the test. Also this hour, at the start of the war, the U.S. attacked an Iranian ship near Sri Lanka. Our reporter brings us the fallout from Sri Lanka.
2: We don't have any role to play in geopolitics, and we do not take any side. We are not a part of this particular war.
1: And we'll hear from the Canadian-Iranian artist Navan, who sings in three languages.
3: Sometimes if I'm feeling super emotional about something, I stick to Farsi because my own language makes me feel the most.
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4: Live from NPR News in Washington, I'm Janine Herbst. War with Iran is now in its fourth month, with no clear indication it will be resolved anytime soon. NPR's Tamara Keith has more.
5: On Friday, President Trump announced he was heading into the Situation Room for a high-level meeting about the potential deal, quote, to make a final determination. He was there for 2 hours.

0: been largely peaceful.
1: We will continue to look for ways to allow people to continue to protest, because make no mistake, I am very concerned about what's going on at Delaney Hall. And this is all taking away from the protesters who have been

0: United States, alleging horrific and inhumane conditions. Officials have recovered the 11th and final victim of a major tank rupture at a paper mill in Longview, Washington. Joni Adenland from Oregon Public Broadcasting has more.
1: The Cowlitz County coroner read aloud the names of all 11 victims as the huge paper mill loomed in the

and pro-Trump Abelardo de la Esparriella and leftist Senator Ivan Zepeda will face off in a runoff next month. This comes 10 years after the country signed a historic peace pact with guerrillas of the Revolutionary Armed Forces of Colombia, or FARC, a deal that offered the hope of ending a half century of armed conflict, but the violence is back, dividing the country. But 1 in 5 pregnancies now results in adverse outcomes like diabetes and preterm births. And here's Maria Godoy reports on new research in the journal JAMA.

0: people who spent more than 10 hours a day sitting had twice the risk of pregnancy complications compared to those who sat about 7 hours a day. Here's lead study author Bethany Barone Gibbs of West Virginia University.
1: It really was that prolonged sitting, so sitting more than an hour at a time, that was more strongly associated with having these complications.
0: She says even just standing or moving around a bit regularly helped cut the risks. Maria Godoy, NPR News.
2: U.S. futures contracts are trading slightly higher at this hour. I'm Janine Hurst, and you're listening to NPR News from Washington.
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And that breaks my heart, like, it breaks my heart, because our family

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Jo ee ya bikeho holia latikat. 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

I see that on it, a con. A hot on Nas Argos and that all need no a hot up in Hata. A cotty a young lay Washington, they base a hot hour. Ado on the yoto, they go, they go pay up a jar, Nahalia, dear leaky. A co a de coche, not so scatilia, aiki a lay a team because anigi. Ade in also sala de nish ilnaso. Haigilla ea, ota ea, a teen benhat ado, betat on nishigi, cototon lady nahaja. A hot a ea ha ela is on a son ea, ajabana not ha ea, naha hotel. 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

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No ayap in hat a. Adon the BIA Route 120 to a young lady candy kitchen jo ajo da a teenigi. A dola. Adon the BIA 145 the ingle tago hot zogi unit 3 jo a do ajo hot a ya.

Na a dydaw am iad olsos di'n alsos i gi. 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Codosi e bylyganig eto goeia, bein chi llnas nadolig. My name is Darnell J. Maria. I'm looking over the 638 programs within the Rhema Navajo chapter, and I do have a public announcement that I would like to make. The Rhema Navajo chapter has prepared an updated transportation plan that lists the road projects planned for the next 4 years from 2026 through 2029. These projects include improvements to local roads, safety upgrades, and other transportation work funded through the federal and state program. This long-range road plan, like I said, is

Like I mentioned, you're all invited to review the document and submit written documentation. And you can go to the RNDOT office just near Pine Hill. So this is the announcement I wanted to make. And again, if you have any questions, you can call 505-876-9676. Thank you for listening, and have a good day.